0: sibling or that. My question is, in that situation, I understand that you have to be in the graces of God, but I also know that I've talked to a few priests who said that, well, that's duress. Now, a
1: it's
0: friend
1: what?
0: Of mine, duress. They said it was duress, meaning that
1: so,
0: you
1: they can, give you permission to lie?
0: Right, that's my point. Now, my point is that a friend of mine, his name is Danny, he always told me that he talked about in Japan all the martyrs, so you should never renounce your faith, ever.
1: Well, you can go back to the Old Testament and see the seven sons of the Maccabees, and the mother with the last to die, and she kept encouraging, don't renounce your faith. Don't disgrace me. That was the Old Testament. You cannot refrain. If somebody put a gun to your head and say, renounce your faith, I would say, Jesus is Lord. What a way to get out of purgatory. You know how long it is to become a saint? Huh? You got it. There is no excuse to renounce your faith. The mother of the Maccabees had seven children, and all seven died, and she was the last. She didn't think it was terrible. Yeah, it's terrible in as much as you don't want to see one of your loved ones die, but to have a martyr for the faith in your own family, what a grace, huh? I'm sorry, that is not right. What do you think all the people in eaten up by lions? You call that duress? Huh? Yeah? You're sitting up there and they got some kind of wool on you so that you smell like a lamb to these lions. And you don't call that duress? You think they were standing there? Come on, y'all come. Y'all come. They're shaking in their boots. You see these big lions coming at your jaws that they haven't eaten for 2 weeks? Yeah, duress. We call them martyrs. Everything is duress today. That's why we compromise truth. I'm under duress. Yeah, you're duress. But you can have duress in hell forever. What do you think they got down there? You can't renounce your faith. You can't say, well, I can't speak the truth now because if I do, I'm going to make so-and-so unhappy. Oh, very bad. St. Paul knew he was a marked man. St. Peter knew he was a marked man. And when he tried to escape, well, he wasn't escaping, he was... Everybody told him, Peter, we need you. You're the prince of the apostles. And what'll happen when you're gone? And leave Rome. They're after you. So he started walking down the road. And all of a sudden, he saw Jesus coming towards him. And he said, Lord, quo vadis? Where are you going? And the Lord looked at him. He said, I go to Rome to be crucified again. And then he disappeared, and Peter turned around, went back to Rome. They captured him. And he said, I am not worthy to die as the master since I denied him. Place my cross upside down. Duress, you're right. God bless you.
2: Up next, another tough topic. This one, what about abortion in case of rape and incest? And, of course, Father, you know, with the recent change in the law, the Dobbs case and Roe versus Wade being overturned, this is the kind of things that are playing themselves out in the individual states in the United States where people say, well, what about rape and incest?
3: And we have to say that rape is a horrible, horrible violation. And yet abortion is not going to be the solution. It's only going to make it worse. In fact, a new life, as has been seen by women who have said, well, I'm going to keep that child, that new life can actually bring healing to that terrible violation that was suffered, that now there's this new life, there's this new love, and that's what brings healing, is love.
2: Absolutely. And I think one of the things that Mother talks about as well is that you can't fight a lie with another lie.
3: Exactly. And think about Andrea Bocelli, Tim Tebow.
2: Right.
3: Their parents were told, have an abortion because there's a problem with the unborn child. Well, we'd be missing a lot of beautiful music and some wonderful football, you know, but those women disagreed. And they kept their children and loved them.
2: Right. And as you indicated, it's really, really a very tough situation for the people involved. But again, the child is not guilty of anything.
3: Yes. So to love is what we're called to, no matter the circumstances of the conception. Was it within a loving family? No. But nonetheless, that child has dignity.
2: So let's see what Mother had to say, what her counseling was about. What about abortion in a case of rape and incest?
1: We have a call. Hello?
4: Hello.
1: Where are you from?
4: Omaha, Nebraska.
1: Okay. What's your question?
4: Mother, I would like your opinion on abortion in cases of rape or incest. How do you feel about it?
1: Rape and incest are tragedies. St. Paul has a lot to say about incest. There's a lot of it going on. Brothers with sisters, fathers with daughters, uncles with nieces. It's horrible. Horrible, horrible, horrible. Rape the same. But you can't have an abortion. You can't do that. I think I told you the story of a man who went into this college and gave a talk on abortion, the needs for abortion. And this one man got up and he said, may I ask you a question? He said, yes. He said a woman had 10, 11 children, and the father had syphilis. Some were born without hair, most of them deformed. And she's pregnant with her, I think it was 15. And all the children were very, very affected, couldn't see, couldn't hear, couldn't walk because the father had syphilis. He said, now the 15th is on the way. What is your opinion? He said, abortion, of course. He said, then you would have aborted Beethoven. See? They say from these traumas that babies are so often born with various problems. But we can't make those decisions. You can't fight a tragedy with another tragedy. You can't fight a lie with another lie. You see, you can't. You know, everybody tells me if you put salt on grapefruit, it tastes better. You don't taste the salt, and you don't taste the grapefruit. You see? I don't understand that. See? If you want a grapefruit, it's sour. Eat it. Put sugar on it, for goodness sake. Don't tell me if you put salt on it, it tastes better. Well, that's how it is with lying and abortion. And all. We just make one tragedy, one mistake, we make a greater one. For an adultery or a premarital sex, and you get pregnant, then you're going to commit murder. And see, it looks good. It looks right when you say incest and rape. Most lies look good. That's why you fall.
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1: Hello?
6: Hello, Mother.
7: Where are you from?
6: I'm from New Jersey.
7: And what is your question?
6: My question is about the sisters.
7: Yeah.
6: You talk about them all the time, and we see them and admire them, and there seems to be two groups. And I wonder if you could tell us
7: Are you talking about our particular monastery?
6: Yes.
7: Okay. Well, you see the sisters inside. Those are the ones that are singing. They're cloistered nuns. And they take solemn vows, which means they can never own anything. From the time they get this ring on, everything is held in common. Then, among those sisters, you see some with white veils. They're novices. You see some with a kind of jumper on, and they're postulants. Now, the question is, how many years does it take to take solemn vows? Eight. It takes as long to take solemn vows as it is to become a priest. Why so long? Believe me, it's hard for a woman to give something up totally. And so the church gives you 8 years, make up your mind. In that 8 year time, the door is always open. Sometimes I open.
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2: And thank you so much for staying with us for part two of Mother Angelica Answering the Call. I'm Doug Keck, joined as always by Father Joseph Mary Wolfe as we move ahead to part two of this program. Mother's first call, seek first his kingdom.
3: Yes, and it seems like this was the time when we first started televising the Mass. I think it was the first Gulf War
2: right.
3: that prompted Mother to say, well, we need to have people spiritually fed by bringing the Mass. And so thanks be to God, this listener and viewer was certainly grateful for that.
2: Absolutely. And I know one of the things that Mother talks about so often is that idea that each day has enough trouble on its own and that we have to rely on the Lord. But day by day, with enough light, as you were talking about in another program, you know, just enough grace to keep going.
3: Yeah. And remember, God is good and he is a source of all goodness, which means there's nothing greater than his goodness. And that's why he can bring good out of everything, absolutely everything, even if we can't see it, even if we don't understand it. And that's why the Lord said, do not worry about tomorrow. Today has enough of its own. So just focus on today. Be faithful to me today. Seek first the kingdom.
2: And I know it's interesting too, but with this is another case where the person calls in and asks the sisters to pray for them, how important it was for so many of our viewers, our family, to have Mother and the sisters praying for them.
3: And they still do. So when we have some wonderful news at the network, I send that on to Mother Pascal, who is the abbess there now, and she sells it to the sisters because they pray every day for this network and for the souls that are reached. And what a difference that makes to have a cloistered community praying for this work. That's the heart of it.
2: Especially since they seek first his kingdom as well.
7: And we have another call. Hello?
9: Hello, Mother.
7: Do you have a prayer?
9: Yes, Mother. I do have a prayer. I also would like to ask for the prayers of you and your sisters for us. This would be my husband, who's 52. He lost his part-time job, which pays for our youngest daughter's 15 Catholic education. And we've asked for forbearance. I'm sure you know what that is.
7: Yeah.
9: And my son also, who came back from the Persian Gulf. He's in the Army Reserves. And as they say, the jobs will be there when they get back. Well, very oftentimes they're not. I've gotten through this past week with the very good help of one of your sisters. I don't know her name, but could you please put our name on the altar again? Because things are worse, but I feel
8: Yeah.
9: I'm very calm about it, but I thank you very, very much. If it was not for your sister, I really, we'd only have $20 for food this week.
8: Oh, I'm sorry.
9: So, Mother, if you would pray for us, I have a prayer. When you have nothing, sometimes it gets down to the nitty-gritty, as you like to say.
8: I know.
9: So this is sort of, this is our prayer. Jesus, I kneel down to say, thank you for another day, for hands to feel and eyes to see, for all of your loving gifts to me. Teach me in your words to talk, help me once again to walk, guide and bless us from above. Jesus, it is you I love. And thank you, Mother, very much for having that mass on, because I can't get out of the house. It's a very large help.
8: I know. And I appreciate your tears. And you need to keep your tearful eyes on Jesus. And remember that you've been given many things. A lot of people in your situation, you can't buy much food for $20 unless you buy lots of beans, you know. But God's grace is always there for you. And if you pray and you've got that grace of hope, see, a lot of people would be so despairing now. So keep up your hope. You need to do that for your children's sake. You need to do it for your husband's sake. You know, he doesn't give you more than you can handle. I wanted to read something here, and we're going to have another prayer call, but there's a little spot here in St. Matthew's Gospel. He says, look at the birds in the sky. They do not sow or reap or gather into barns, but your heavenly Father feeds them. Are you not worth much more than they are? So don't worry. He will look after you. So do not worry. He will take care of you. Set your hearts on the kingdom. And don't worry about tomorrow. Tomorrow will take care of itself. Each day has enough trouble of its own. So we all, as a family, a TV family, and our family here, pray for you and ask the Lord to bless you and give you courage.
2: And closing out this week's program, another tough call. A person who wanted to get an abortion but changed their mind. So there's some upside there.
3: Kind of the Abby Johnson story, isn't it? That when she saw the reality of the unborn child, it changed her. And so too in this situation. And you know, it's only free people who support slavery. It's only born people who support abortion. So again, it is never a good decision. And it is for us to love them both the mother, the unborn child, whether it's wanted or unwanted, that's the Catholic philosophy, the Christian philosophy. We love them both, support them both, help them in their situation.
2: Right, yeah, absolutely. And what we're seeing today is there's so much pushback now that Roe v. Wade was overturned to where they're attacking the centers that were set up to help women. You know, because there's too many of them, they're helping these people. Isn't that what your goal is? But apparently their goal was to have a lot of abortions.
3: And not really to help women who want to keep their children. And it's a huge percentage of women who feel coerced, forced. I mean, that's obviously not a value that we want to promote, coercion. And so are we going to help these women to raise their children, to support them? That's what the pro-life movement is about. Not just about being against something, but being for something.
2: Absolutely. This person wanted to get an abortion, but luckily she changed her mind.
8: We have a call. Hello?
10: Yes, good evening, Mother.
8: Yeah. Where are you from?
10: I'm from Virginia.
8: What's your question?
10: It's not a question, it's just a comment. Almost 20 years ago, I had made the decision to have an abortion, and as a part-time profession, so to speak. I was a trained emergency medical technician. The Lord does things in many funny ways, but after I found out I was pregnant and had made the decision to have an abortion, was a trained emergency medical technician. The Lord does things in many funny ways, but after

0: is very close to me, much more so than my three other children. And that's the only thing I wanted to say.
1: Well, that's wonderful, Sriar, because you see, that's a great witness for maybe somebody here. See, that the word feet is, it kind of takes away the dignity of a child. You see, that's a human being. It's not a glob of blood or whatever. It's already formed. It has a heart and it's beating. And see, this is so, that's the lie. And when they say, well, now you're a woman and you have the power to choose, that's a lie. Because you're not choosing for yourself. You're choosing for somebody else, you see? That's where the lie is. I saw a debate between some nun, sister, whatever, and Father Rutler on Crossfire, because I couldn't understand half of it because everybody's yelling at each other. I don't get that. But anyway, if you listen to the one you wanted to listen to, you got the gist of it. But she didn't make any sense. She says that the Vatican only is against abortion because they don't want women to have power. What does that mean? Now, see, that's to call the whole Vatican, the Holy Father, the whole Church, the Magisterium, a liar. See, we need to be so careful that, see, that's not why we're defending a child, a boy or a girl. And this article was so clever. Wasn't that clever? It was a fetus in the first article, in the first line. And then, she killed her six-month-old fetus, but the baby girl. Isn't it a shame we have to call it a girl or boy only after we've mutilated them? You see the big lie? We have bought a lie.
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6: This is a Did You Know moment with Sandra McDevitt. Did you know February 2026, and Norbertine Abbot in Romania faced arrest for not leaving his 900-year-old abbey? Father Elsam stood the steps of the church, Our Lady of Sorrows, dedicated to Mary, awaiting arrest for not allowing the abbey to be turned over to the state. The abbot was surrounded by 200 faithful Catholics, praying in the rain, the rosary. The order was for him to leave by 10 a.m. He didn't leave. Police showed up, and so did the media. After a 3-hour standoff, the order was rescinded. The abbot

0: It's progression that God wants, not necessarily perfection. One of the ways that you can come to God and grow in holiness certainly is by celebrating reconciliation if you're Catholic. And even if you're not Catholic, if you're Protestant, go to God, confess your sins. In fact, it says in the letter of James, confess your sins to one another that you may be healed. Don't confess your sins to everybody, but to a trusted friend. Catharsis. Get it off your chest. Well, in the confessional, I have heard tens of thousands of confessions. I have been a priest now for some 34 years, and I have heard lots of confessions. And I heard about this one woman came in the confessional to a very wise old priest, and this is what she confessed. She had 4 small children. She comes in there. She goes, Father, she says, I'm so frazzled. My kids are bouncing off the wall. I am about ready to kill them. I am impatient. Please, Father, would you pray for patience for me? And this is how the wise old priest prayed. He said, okay, Lord, send this woman tribulation in the morning, tribulation in the afternoon, tribulation. She goes, wait a minute, Father, time out. I was asking you to pray for patience. What are you doing? And he said, ma'am, you got to understand something. Tribulation produces patience. And I always say, watch what you pray for. You might just get it. The truth is that tribulations, sufferings, hardships, adversities, the stuff that we all go through, this is what God uses, our experiences, to help us to grow. In fact, it says in the letter of James, count it all joy when you face tribulations of every sort, because tribulations produces character and produces patience. Paul said the same things in Romans 5, that sufferings produce character. And that's exactly what God is after. He doesn't want you to be a character, but he wants good character out of you. Suffering produces patience, and we need patience. And patience comes, yeah, it was St. Thomas Aquinas that said, you get virtue by doing virtue. God just doesn't say, okay, and he zaps it into you, and all of a sudden you're patient. No, you get it by doing it. You ever hear the saying, weightlifters have this saying, no pain, no gain. Same way in the virtues. You don't have courage unless you face your fears. You don't have patience unless you deal with some tough situations with a good attitude. You don't have compassion unless you suffer, and then you can feel, sympathize with others. The word compassion, come with, passion, suffer. You develop virtue by doing virtue. Jesus taught by patient endurance, you will win your soul. We aren't translated to heaven. We are transformed. And then we go to heaven. This is the great work. God is the potter. We are the clay. And I know that I know that I know that God is working in me, and it hurts. It's hard. It's difficult at times. But I'm going to be so glad when I come before God again. I told you I've had a couple near-death experiences, but I'm going to go before my Maker. I'm going to meet my Maker, go before the light, and realize that I have been changed from glory to glory to glory. It's a process. We're all in it. Allow God to work in your life. He's the potter. Trust him. Your experiences, your relationships, the trials, the tribulations, the joys. This is how we grow. Jesus was patient with his disciples, wasn't he? Here he was on the road to Jerusalem. He's on the road to Jerusalem to suffer and to die for them and for us. And they're arguing about who's the greatest. Talk about Jesus having to forgive and to be patient. And of course, he knew that Peter was going to deny him. He knew Judas was going to betray him. Yet he was patient with them and loving with them. Relationships. We all have a menagerie of relationships. Relationships are one of the areas where I have discovered that We gain patience. Jesus taught us that in the gospel, in his dealings with the disciples who had their feet in their mouth, who didn't understand, who denied and betrayed, as I said, Jesus. And relationships. I think about many of the relationships I've had in my life, and people are different in their philosophies, and people have different religious ideologies. And then I think about my own family. Had to be patient with my sisters. One of my sisters is a Jehovah's Witness. I'm a Catholic priest. It's kind of humorous. I'm the only one I know that goes to a Jehovah's Witness and knocks on their door. I think about my mom. My mom lived to be 90 years old. I love my mom. She loved me. But toward the end of her life, it was difficult. I would take her to a grocery store, for example, to go shopping. And I'm a type A personality. When I go shopping, I like to just get what I need and then go home and get home as fast as I can. But my mom was a type, and she used a walker. She would go down, up and down every aisle. Even though the aisle wasn't anything she was going to get, she had to go up and down every aisle and every once in a while pick something. And I had to be patient and go with her and take my time. Sometimes she would need to go to the doctor. She would be at the doctor. I would bring her there. I would wait in the waiting room. It's hard to wait in the waiting room, but I was learning patience. Baby boomers are going through the same thing. I'm a late baby boomer, and many of your parents, if they haven't passed away, they're older. You have to be patient with them. What's going on there? God is working. God the potter working through your parents who loved you, who brought you up. Now's your time to reciprocate. God is working in you to be patient with them. God did the same thing with me, with my mom, with my sisters. My dad passed away earlier. He was only 76 years old. I have to be patient with the people that I live with in religious life. Patience is a virtue, and by patient endurance, you will win your soul. This is something that God is working in us. By patience, you will win your soul. By impatience, you will lose your soul. Do you know how many deaths there's been on the road because people speed, because they're impatient, and they've gotten killed? We all drive. We all see it. Speaking of driving, you got to be patient with all the red lights and the slow drivers out there, but this is God working in us. God has infinite patience, doesn't he? I had a sabbatical some years back. And I went to the national parks. I went to places like the Grand Canyon, if you've ever been there, Arches National Park, the Painted Desert, Petrified Forest. And I saw the beauty of the landscape that didn't happen over 1,000 years, or it didn't happen over 1,000,000 years. It took eons to carve the Grand Canyon, to make the Arches National Park, the Petrified Forest, the Painted Desert. And when I saw all those things, I couldn't help but stand there, because I know that God created all this. I couldn't help but stand there and think about the patience, the infinite patience of God. Wow, let creation teach you. And God is patient with us. Read 2 Peter chapter 3. It says this: the Lord is not slow about his promise, as some count slowness. In his sight, one day is like 1,000 years, and 1,000 years are like a day. God is very patient, but he's being patient with you so that you will not perish. I'm going to say that again. God is being patient with you so that you won't perish. Many people think they live the life of Riley. They commit sins, they're doubting God, they do all these different things, and they think, well, nothing bad has happened to me, there must be no God. They're so deceived in their thinking. The reason why nothing is happening to you is because God is being patient with you, hoping to bring you to repentance. Now is the acceptable time. Today is the day of salvation, and there will be a day when there will be no more chance for you. Give your life to Jesus. Those of you who are tuning in, maybe you're not going to church and You've been living the life of Riley and you're tuning into a religious program looking for something. God has been patient with you. He loves you. He's merciful. Give your life to God now while you have a chance. Now, today is the acceptable time. But another day is coming, the day of judgment. God has been patient with us. Now is the time. Every day demands patience, doesn't it? I live in Houston, Texas. Traffic, slow drivers. Whenever I go out, I just tell myself, Cedric, be patient. You can't have life on your own terms. This is the way it is. I'm a missionary. I've been traveling to just about all 50 states, Canada. I've led pilgrimages. I've flown over 1,000,000 miles on airplanes proclaiming the gospel. Nothing happens quickly. Got to get to the airport. You got to check in. You got to go through security. Things take time. Then finally, after the flight, you got to face traffic and meet people. And things take time. It demands patience. And I've learned so much patience through my travels. You have to be patient with yourself. We're not going to be perfect right away. We strive for perfection, progression, maturity, growth. It's all a process, but you really do. You have to be patient with yourself. Change takes time. It's progression. Got to be patient with yourself. Hebrews chapter 6. We inherit the promises of God by faith, but you got to get this. Hebrews chapter 6. We inherit the promises of God by faith, but there's another ingredient. Most people leave this out. By faith and patience. Things don't happen immediately. God's soon and our soon are two different timing. And I want to be in sync with God's will and God's timing. And His promises will come to us. Breakthroughs will come to us. But it has to be in God's timing. Patience. Believe and wait. Believe and expect. By patient endurance, you will save your soul. By faith and patience, we will inherit the promises. Back in 1991, I was ordained a Catholic priest. I remember I came out with great zeal and great fervor. And I loved the people that were coming to church, and I would preach, and they would hear the good news. But I wanted to reach out beyond the walls of the church. I wanted to reach out to people that had fallen away, the people that don't believe, with a simple gospel. See, the gospel, as Billy Graham said, has inbuilt power to change us and to bring us to salvation. And simply proclaiming the gospel has that power to bring people to eternal life. And I wanted to get on media. I wanted to start on television and radio way back in 1991 when I was ordained, but it didn't happen. I had to gain experience. I had to gain patience. In fact, I traveled for some 15 years to lots of parish missions, to parishes all around this country for 15 long years. It reminds me of Joseph. Not that I was in prison, but remember Joseph in the Old Testament? He was falsely accused and put in prison. He was also betrayed by his brothers and put in prison. For 13 years. And it said that his soul entered into iron. What was going on there? He was learning virtue, learning patience. And remember what happened when he was finally made the governor of Egypt? His brothers came and bowed before him. He forgave his brothers. Why did he do that? Because he learned patience and forgiveness. So then he was promoted. And it's the same way in our life. We're promoted when we learn virtue. God can trust you. Anyway, I was on the road for all those years. Finally, back in 2006, a door opened for me to proclaim the gospel on television, radio, through writing books. But it didn't happen right away. I had to learn patience. And that's something called the law of gradual growth. There are no overnight successes. God works with us and works with us. He's the potter, we're the clay. And when we're ready, in God's timing, in God's will, I know you have dreams for your life, most of you. And when they don't come to pass, you're wondering, what's going on? What's wrong with me? Learn patience, learn virtue, learn God's will, and do it habitually. That's what virtue is, over and over. And in God's timing and God's will, He will promote you. He will open the door. It's the same way. We're waiting. We're waiting for God to work. As a Catholic priest, during the Eucharist, we pray, we wait in joyful hope for the glorious second coming of Jesus Christ, our Savior. The context of our life right now is waiting. We're waiting for the second coming of Jesus with expectation, with hope. Same way, we're waiting for breakthrough. We're waiting for promotion. We're waiting for God to work in our life. But we don't just wait with a bad attitude. This is what patience is. Patience isn't just waiting. It's waiting with a good attitude. It's waiting believing. It's waiting with expectancy. That gives God room to work. By patience, you will win your soul. Patient endurance, patient expectation, waiting well. I remember Tom Petty sang a song, Tom Petty the Rocker, "The waiting is the hardest part." And that's so true. It's hard to wait, but this is how we learn. And it's hard, but this is what God wants to do. Take, Lord, receive all my liberty. That's a prayer by St. Ignatius of Loyola. My memory, my understanding, my entire will. As you keep surrendering to God, He'll work in your soul. Your soul will enter into iron. You will change. You will become all that you can be. By patient endurance, you will win your soul. Isaiah promises, prophet Isaiah, those who wait on the Lord will renew their strength like that of an eagle. They shall run and not be weary. They shall walk and not faint. What a promise that God will renew us in the process as we're waiting on God, like an eagle. If you've ever seen an eagle, they soar, they fly. When the storm hits them, they go higher. Now, I've talked about that, though, this whole series, about how we can turn our scars into stars, and adversity leads to advancement. Our hurts can be turned into halos. Instead of a breakdown, we can have a breakthrough. It's all about patience. And I pray for you, my viewers and my listeners, that God will do a great work in you. And by patience, you will win your soul. He will mold and shape you into the very image of Jesus. He has predestined you to become the image of Jesus. Don't fight it. Allow it. God is the potter. We are the clay. By faith and patience, you will become all that you can be and inherit the promises. By patient endurance, you will win your soul. And don't just live, live with passion.
1: 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Amen.
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4: This is a Messy Family Minute with Mike and Alicia Hernan. Over the past year, many dioceses have given Catholics a dispensation from attending Mass because of the pandemic. 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
6: This is Father Ignatius John Schweitzer. In the name of the Father, and of the Son, and of the Holy Spirit, amen. Lord, the culture of death assaults us daily. Renew our culture. Transform it into a culture of life. Bring abortion to an end. Make us people who love one another. God of all life, open our hearts to reverence human life, the infinite dignity of the human person, your very image and likeness in this world. Open our eyes to catch a glimpse of you in the human person. Lord, deliver us from evil. And we find this deliverance, this redemption, this freedom in the Lord Jesus and the abundant life he has come to give us, the abundant life that he himself is for us. In the name of the Father, and of the Son, and of the Holy Spirit, amen.
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13: It's 94 degrees with 33% humidity.
14: She cooks for him, and that he has a healthy diet for his heart. Heart means the mind or the soul or the spirit of a man. In other words, he is able to entrust his well-being to her. And he doesn't trust her instead of God. He trusts her because of God's work in her. So how can we reinforce the relationship that is building up to a marriage and the foundation of our marriage? There are a number of ways. I'm going to break it into three categories. The first one is through our thoughts. Then we'll move into our words. And finally, our deeds. This is how we approach this foundation of faithfulness that will allow our marriages to really give glory to God and bring honor to Him, giving us access to wisdom and grace so that we can be the husbands and wives He is calling us to be. As St. Paul says in 1 Corinthians 14, make love your aim. And so how do we do that? We begin, first of all, with our thought life. There are four areas. In this podcast, we're going to look at the first two. In the next one, we'll look at the third and fourth in terms of our thoughts. And then from there, we'll move into our words. So in our thought life, how do we yield ourselves to God in such a way that we add to this foundation of faithfulness in our marriage? And the very first thing is our prayer life. There is no limit to what God can do, because God is completely trustworthy. So He is the essence of that foundation of faithfulness. Lamentations 3, 22 and 23 says this, "The steadfast love of the Lord never ceases. His mercies never come to an end. They are new every morning. Great is thy faithfulness," end quote. God's love never wavers. His grace has no boundary. And so he is the one, the faithful one, who calls us to be faithful and faith-filled. So our faithfulness is always going to be based on God's. I had a wonderful spiritual director who is now with our Lord. His name was Father Ray Ryland. And he would remind me that sleep for us is a little bit like a death, and rising in the morning is a little bit like a resurrection. And we can get up in the morning and not remember who we are. And that's especially true when the first thing that wakens you in the morning is a baby screaming or a child having difficulty, or we realize we overslept our alarm and we're racing to get ready for work. We need to remember who we are and whose we are as early as possible in the day. So the opening of our day, as much as possible, is dedicating that day to the Lord. He knows what we're going to face. Now, we can have a plan, and it's a good idea to have a plan, but I don't know how many mornings by breakfast I felt like I was already adjusting my plan for about the fifth time for the day. In other words, we've made a plan and we know how we expect the day to go, but only God knows that future. And by placing our trust in him and our plans in him, we're actually placing ourselves into his care and accepting his peace, no matter what storm of life actually shows up on the horizon. There are two certainties as we begin our day. The first one is that God is in control, and he will be in control of everything, and we are not. So it's a good thing to be reminded of both things. Now, our prayer life is that cornerstone for building a foundation of trust. During the time that I sensed Scott was to be my husband, and we were not actually even dating officially yet, Psalm 37, 3 to 5 was a powerful word for me. And I'm going to read that to you. Quote, "Trust in the Lord and do good. So you will dwell in the land and be nourished in safety. Take delight in the Lord, and he will give you the desires of your heart. Commit your way to the Lord, trust in him, and he will act." I needed to begin my day trusting in the Lord and then do the next right thing. Do the good that I could do that day, placing the future plans in his hands. I needed to fill my heart with delighting in him. Not just delighting my heart in thoughts about Scott, but delighting my heart in the Lord and making the Lord the focus of my thoughts. So when the thought of Scott would come to mind, I would say, "Lord, bless him. Keep him safe. Help him make good choices today. Lead him and guide him. And if in fact he's my future husband, I commit him to you in that way as well." But then I would try to get my thoughts back on the Lord and not just dwelling on Scott, and is he going to ask me out, and is he really the one, et cetera, et cetera. I needed to commit my future to him so that I could make the present really productive spiritually in my life. Again, remember, there are limits to what we can do, but there are no limits to what God can do. So in prayer, we approach our Heavenly Father as his beloved sons and daughters and give him praise, acknowledging he's at work. He's at work in my life, drawing me to himself, giving me opportunities to grow in holiness, giving me opportunities to sacrifice in very small ways most of the time so that he will receive honor and glory. And then again, prayer is what we do with the concerns that are on our heart. We have concerns, and we have them for ourselves. We have them for our loved ones. We may have them for a neighbor who's going through cancer. We may have it a concern for a parishioner who's undergoing great stress in their marriage. Maybe someone just lost a job. And so we gather up all of these concerns that we face and that our loved ones face, and we commit them to God at the outset of the day. He has a love for us and for each of the people we care about that's even greater than we do. And so we bring those concerns to him in our prayers. As a Catholic, this is so important that each day I make two very deliberate choices, and I would even say a third one. The first one is I choose Christ today. I speak the gospel to my heart. I say, Lord, I am a sinner in need of a Savior, and you are the mighty Savior. You have done the work that needs to be done for me to be saved, and I thank you for that. I thank you for all that you have done for me. And in a kind of ongoing conversion, I choose Christ today. Secondly, you choose your spouse. Now you may say, Kimberly, that's sort of ridiculous. Why in the world would I need to choose my spouse? I'm married. I'm a Catholic. I don't believe in divorce. I obviously choose my spouse. No, from the heart, in your prayer, set your heart on your beloved, this gift that God has given you. Pray for that spouse today. Don't assume that he or she doesn't need that prayer. Assume the opposite. Assume they do need that prayer, that support, that encouragement that will only come as the Spirit speaking in your heart speaks to the Spirit in their heart. Some people ask their guardian angel to pray for and work with the guardian angel of your spouse. And third, choose your children. Set your heart on each child. Fill your heart with thanksgiving for each child as the gift he or she is. And I would say, if you're having a particular struggle with any particular child, it's especially important to set your heart on that child. If you're not yet married, pray for your future spouse. God knows who that spouse will be. And you might say, well, why would I pray for a spouse? I might be called to consecrated life. Well, if you pray for a spouse, that spousal commitment may take the form of consecrated life. So the prayer won't be wasted. But if in fact it's a particular man or a particular woman, you know, if you pray for that individual, that's fruitful. You don't have to have a name. God knows who that individual will be. The more that we can grow in grace, the more we yield to the Spirit's work in our life, the more fruit of the Spirit will grow in our lives. I'm generally not an anxious person, but when I became pregnant with my son, who actually he's turning 29 today, Jeremiah, I was racked with anxiety. I had had 3 children very easily, quickly in a row, and then I had a very difficult tubal pregnancy. And then 9 months later, I lost the next baby. And I went from having this confidence, you know, you feel lousy and you want to not feel lousy anymore. But I had a confidence that when I no longer felt that morning sickness, I was still pregnant. But after back-to-back miscarriages, every twinge, every physical challenge of pregnancy, when it would change, I just was filled with panic. Every trip to the bathroom, I was checking for blood. If I had any twinge, it was like, is that a cramp? Am I going to miscarry? And it was debilitating. It was something that was consuming my thoughts. And we had a celebration at our home where a wonderful friend of the family priest was over. And I said, can I talk to you? I just don't know what to do with my panic. And so he was such a kind and gracious priest. He let me fully share my heart. He understood why I was so anxious. But he said, Kimberly, your concern is legitimate and it's something to bring to prayer. But he said, this gripping anxiety of panic isn't of God. It isn't of God. And so I let's go right into confession. And I want you to confess that to God, that in fact, you want to fully trust him with this baby and you yield to his plan. But there's nothing wrong with saying, I want to hold this baby in my arms. I want to deliver this baby. Please let me do this. And so he prayed over me and led me into confession. And I confessed the anxiety. Again, not the concern, because the concern was understandable, but the anxiety. And then he led me and gave me the words of absolution. And the gripping anxiety did leave me. Almost never did it return. And when I had a momentary time of anxiety, I would just stop and pray it through and say, Lord, I'm going to pray with thanksgiving, as St. Paul says in Philippians 4, because you have a plan. I hope this plan includes me being able to bring this baby to term, but I will trust you no matter what. And I yield my body to you. I yield this pregnancy to you. I yield this baby to you. And then I would go on with my day. What a blessing it was to know that confession could take away the gripping anxiety. And then as I prayed with thanksgiving, I had that expression of trust in God. And all of that led to a greater foundation of faithfulness in my marriage. Now it's time for the two become saints. We're looking at St. Joseph and reflecting on the joyful mysteries. And we're at the third joyful mystery, the birth of the baby Jesus. St. Joseph is in the royal family line of King David. So the Roman census demands that he take his wife to Bethlehem, even though she is 9 months pregnant. He's a carpenter, but he has to leave his shop and home, probably only taking basic tools with him. Any cradle he's made for his child, he has to leave. God will have to provide. It's an arduous trip, 86 miles long, very late in Mary's pregnancy. A donkey would make it easier than walking, but can you imagine riding a donkey for 86 miles? Nothing would bring on labor quicker. Joseph's compassionate heart knows it is difficult, whether or not Mary complains. But they're determined to be obedient to the law. They are fulfilling the scriptures that the Messiah would be born in Bethlehem, whether or not they knew that was the prophecy. Where was God in the midst of caravans, strangers, inns that were full? He was in their midst. He was Emmanuel, God with us, according to the angel speaking to Joseph. And Joseph and Mary had to trust God with the details. Then Joseph witnesses the miraculous birth of Jesus. They got to do what all of us are tempted to do when we see our newborn child and stare in adoration. With Mary, they were the first to offer the Son of God worship. Imagine the humility of Saint Joseph. Instead of a cradle of his making, Joseph lays Jesus in a feeding trough for animals. After the exhaustion of the travel and birth, Joseph and Mary could have chosen privacy with Jesus and shut the door, but they choose to welcome all who were sent to witness the birth of the Messiah, angels, shepherds, eventually magi. Saint Joseph embraces Jesus as his own son, the human icon of their heavenly father, and Jesus embraces Joseph as his earthly father. Saint Joseph participates most fully in God's fatherhood because he is called to provide for, protect, defend, and raise God the Son. As Pope St. John Paul II said, quote, St. Joseph was called by God to serve the person and mission of Jesus directly through the exercise of his fatherhood, end quote. No matter how much our Lord asks them to give, Mary and Joseph continue to say yes. He gives them the grace to cooperate with his plan, as he does us.

Okay, now it's time for us to answer a couple of questions that have been sent in to Kimberly at belovedandblessed.com. How did you decide to homeschool? What factors should I consider when thinking about my kids' schooling? Would you ever recommend public or Catholic school over homeschool? Thank you for taking my question, Teresa from Maryland. Okay, I wrote a whole book about this, so I will try to keep this a very brief response. The first thing is, I want to encourage you to pray about it. There isn't an obvious right answer, because as a faith-filled Catholic, I know people who have done all of those options and other options as well, a mix of tutors and online schooling, etc. So the first thing to do about it is to pray about it and say, Lord, what would you like me to pursue with my particular child and that circumstance? And it's very important to be of one heart with your spouse. You don't want to strong arm a spouse either way. There are situations in marriage where a husband has felt very strongly that they ought to homeschool, or the wife has, and it's something that you want to make sure it's a decision you both come to together. Because even if you're not both homeschooling, you do both need to support each other in the decision. I would encourage you to just learn about it. What do you know about homeschooling? Even if you were homeschooled, there's probably a lot more to learn. In other words, when I taught my children, I had a particular way that I taught, a style of teaching, a way that I researched curricula, how I managed my day. And I would say that my daughter, two daughters-in-law and my daughter, who all homeschool, have different ways they do it. And I'm not sure any of them do it the way I did it. So if you can learn more about homeschooling, you will find there are as many ways to homeschool as there are personality types and styles of learning, styles of your child learning, etc. It can actually be more overwhelming because it's got more options, but I hope you'll see a certain freedom in that. Then I would observe your friends. Who do you know that homeschools? Can you be a fly on the wall for an hour in the middle of one of their homeschool mornings? Ask them to recommend a really good book on homeschooling. Someone just recommended a book the other day to me that I had never heard of before. And I believe it was called Homeschooling, A Patchwork of Possibilities. And it's something like 30 different homeschoolers gave their method and how they structured their day, how they chose curriculum. I will tell you this, everybody will sell to you. So whether it's developed by Catholic school programs, public school programs, or developed by homeschoolers themselves, anyone and everyone will sell their curricula to you. So you will have an abundance of options. And the only question is, you know, can you narrow it down and then see what works? The other thing is you can certainly homeschool and then make adjustments. You may find that you don't care for the math curricula and you can change it. Where unlike a teacher in a school who has a committee that just decides what curricula they'll use, you actually continue to have choices. And then you pray with your children about it. Again, there's a lot more I could say, but I think that's a good rough approach. You do want to make sure that as you think about the education of your children, the most significant question is to say, how can I be the best steward over the mind, talents, ability, and especially the spirit of my child? And if you commit to a school of any kind, public, Catholic, private, how are they going to take those priorities seriously? Because I do think there's a tendency in most non-Catholic schools to separate faith out, make it seem like it's just private. It shouldn't interfere with studying real things like history and science. And I would oppose that emphatically. I believe faith has everything to do with anything that is true, good, and beautiful. Okay, I'm going to move on. This is an interesting one. Hello, I've loved every one of your books that I've read. I loved Rome Sweet Home and was so happy to find that you wrote a series for women. What is it like writing books with Scott versus writing them by yourself? Well,
Scott and I have only written one book together, and probably that will be the only one we write together. Not because he's difficult to work with at all, but we approach things as differently as men and women approach things. Rome Sweet Home would not have happened if I hadn't started the ball rolling, and I took a number of presentations that we had given and merged all of that material. And one of the ways we had given that talk was going back and forth in the same time frame. And when we did that at that banquet, we just knew that would be the best way to present the material in a book. Then we took hours and hours and hours to edit alongside each other. And it was amazing how many things he remembered that I didn't, or adjustments to how we were communicating the material. And honestly, it was a far better book because we both had that kind of input. But as a mom, a real busy mom, I have found it much more painstaking and a much longer process to write alone. But at the same time, it's been on my schedule. And in fact, I would say this, I would really encourage any young mothers, especially, not to sign a contract till you've written the book. Because at least if you're like me, if I have a deadline, I begin to put other things aside and I don't give the same energy to my family, or I could have that tendency because I need to get that contract fulfilled. So I made a habit of never signing a contract until a book was finished. And that way, I didn't have that pressure on me. And I would really encourage people along those lines. It all depends, Hannah from Georgia. If you work well alongside each other, it's probably possible to write it together, but it may be more challenging than you think. So that's my rough opinion. Anyway, I want to commit all of these thoughts to prayer. And so I'll close out with this prayer. In the name of the Father, Son, and Holy Spirit, amen. Lord Jesus, we thank you that you want to be the Lord of our thought life. And I ask that you would strengthen our resolve to begin the day with you. And so I'll close out with this prayer. In the name of the Father, Son, and Holy Spirit, amen. Lord Jesus, we thank you that you want to be the Lord of our thought life.

0: pray this in the precious name of Jesus. Amen.
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2: You know, maybe we need to ask ourselves, do we really know Jesus? Maybe another way to ask that would be, how familiar are you with the Gospels? When I was living in D.C., I was on the plane taking a late flight home, sitting next to a young girl. She was probably 16, 17. I had my collar on, and we got talking, and she said somehow in the course of the conversation, she acknowledged that she was running away from home and was in the midst of an awful lot of difficulties that were going on. Her story seemed to be remarkably akin to the story of the prodigal son, which we just heard this past Sunday at Mass, huh? And so I started to speak a little bit about that with her. And I said, you sound a little bit like the younger son in the story of the prodigal son. And she looked at me like I was from Mars. And I said, are you not familiar with the story of the prodigal son? And she says, no, never heard it. And I just looked at her and I says, oh my goodness, are you in for a wonderful evening?
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5: Hi, this is Mike Aquilina with a few words about St. Cyril. St. Cyril of Alexandria was the great defender of Marian devotion. At the Council of Ephesus in 431, he opposed the heretical Bishop Nestorius, who had ordered his people not to address Mary as Mother of God. Cyril proved that this traditional language was a safeguard of the gospel doctrine about Jesus, who is true God and true man.
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3: Hey, America, we need to have a little talk. 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Makes no sense. 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
2: It's 91 degrees with 36% humidity.

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11: It's 85 degrees, but it feels like 87 with 51% humidity.
12: I would strongly recommend, I mean, you're listening to the show either because you've stumbled on it or because you've been listening for a long time and you trust us. If you're a longtime listener and you trust us and you use any of these practices, hang in there, listen to all of the shows, and open your heart and mind to what the Lord has to reveal to you. And I think you will be surprised. We have a special guest with us today to talk about this topic, Stephanie.
13: Yes.
12: Yeah.
13: Stephanie, yes.
12: It's you.
13: I'm here.
12: Yeah.
13: So we welcome today Linda Carl. She, after nearly a decade in the corporate world, Linda left her career.

0: career to stay at home and raise her daughters. It was then that she began her deep journey into yoga. Today, she is passionate about living her Catholic faith and leads a weekly prayer cenacle for Mary, Mother Guardian of our faith. So welcome, Linda. We're so grateful to have you.
1: And Linda is also, of course, the author of Yoga Unveiled, My Spiritual Journey from Darkness to Light, published by Sophia Institute Press. It's great to have you with us.
2: That's great to be with you. Thank you for having me.
1: So let's talk through your story a little bit. I did read your book, obviously endorsed it, but are you cradle Catholic?
2: Cradle Catholic, but Catholic in, I may received all my sacraments, but didn't really fully understand the faith as a younger person. Just kind of went through the motions, Christmas and Easter masses, funerals, weddings, and that was pretty much it.
0: I totally get that.
1: Stephanie, and you and Stephanie were on the same track. I won't say where it leads, but that's another story. But thankfully you got on a better one. Both of you did. What was your first foray into non-Christian Eastern spirituality? Was it yoga?
2: Actually, no. As a kid, I was drawn to palm readings, card readings, tarot card readings. I was drawn into all of that kind of stuff. Astrology. I just always found it fascinating. And when I was in high school, I had a friend whose family friend read cards, and you know, we wanted to know everything, what college we were going to go to, et cetera, et cetera. So we would go to her and she would read cards for us, and she showed me or taught me what she was doing. So then I did it for my friends. So I would say I started pretty early with all that kind of stuff, I'll call it now.
0: Yeah. And so how did you find your way into yoga? Was it just a step over into that, or did you lean into that later in life? Why did you start the practice of yoga?
2: Yeah, that's a great question. So I sort of left all that kind of nonsensical card reading stuff, you know, after college, and then became a professional in banking, ended up as the vice president of training and development. And through that, I sort of left all that spiritual stuff behind me. And as I became, you know, dedicated to my career, my husband and I were married at, you know, shortly after college. And we waited almost 9.5 years before we had our first child. I was building my career, getting further education. And so that's when I took my foray into yoga. We had some fertility issues, took us 2 years to become pregnant. And when, you know, there I was with this beautiful little child and my career, which at that point in my career, I was leaving at 6:30 in the morning, getting home at 7 o'clock at night. And I thought, well, I can't leave this child all that time. So that's when we decided that I would stay at home, which so grateful that I did, because the time goes like that. I mean, it goes so fast. So that's when I started, you know, I had such long, crazy, busy days and a lot of intellectual stimulation. I started doing yoga. I went once a week to a Kundalini yoga studio in our town. And I just thought it was the greatest thing. I left feeling like I had just had a massage. I felt so stress-free. I felt so relieved, and I just, you know, kept coming back and back. Then shortly after our second child was born, we joined a larger gym that had a kids club, so I could do yoga more frequently. And it was then that my teacher asked me to join the teacher certification. So that's it. That's how I got involved.
1: Before we move off of this point, which I think is really important, very vehemently have opposed mindfulness, and it's been cloaked in Catholic garb, you know, but I've talked with a practitioner who was very devout, and she said it brought her peace. Mm-hmm. And the one thing that is deceptive about all of these practices is they do actually affect you physiologically and psychologically and spiritually, and they can bring a kind of false peace. Did that peace last, or when did it start to crack? So you, and in your story, you mentioned obviously you had done it enough to where somebody said, hey, you should be an instructor. But at what point did that piece begin to fade?
2: Yeah, such a great question. So it took a long time. I mean, I was in the world for just under 20 years. And I would say it was the last 15 years that I started to, I taught at gyms and schools and homes, and in particular, one yoga studio had images of deities and statues of them. And I would go to that particular class and get a queasy feeling in my stomach. Mm. And so that went on. I would go to daily mass and go to that particular studio. So that, I would say that was just maybe the last 3 to 5 years in my journey. And then I was diagnosed with cancer, and, you know, all of those crazy things sort of were major warnings. Now, mind you, all through that, I had, you know, we went to our dear friend's child's bat mitzvah, and the rabbi said, that was the first time I ever heard that yoga might be questionable. All of you who do yoga, you know, you're worshiping false gods. And then I happened upon your website, Spiritual Direction, where you would talk about it. I would listen to Johnette Benkovic Williams' radio program where she would talk about it, and I would dismiss it like, you guys are crazy, you guys are extremists. But then I essentially prayed on it, brought it to confession, was in desperation because of these feelings that I was getting during that time where I was, you know, getting messages from God. Met with my pastor. All he said to me is at the end of the meeting was, Linda, just keep praying. You'll know what to do. And I thought, I want to tell me yes or no. That's all I want to know. And he said, so I just kept praying. I did exactly what he said. And I had a showdown with the Lord. I said, okay, here we are, God. I'm going to open this Bible and you're going to speak to me. Whatever my eyes happen upon is what I will listen to and what I will do. And I opened up the Bible, 1 Corinthians chapter 10. Therefore, my beloved, avoid idolatry. Do not be like the pagans and drink the cup of the Lord and the cup of demons. Closed the Bible. It was clear as day. And I just thank God for, you know, showing me the way. I quit all of my classes cold turkey. My Catholic students especially couldn't understand why I would do that. And yeah, I can't wait for them to read the book.
0: Yeah, I want to go back to a moment that I think is super important, and thank you for telling us, you know, your story and all this. You talked about how you started going to classes, to that particular one that had the different yoga
1: gods.
0: Indian gods in the studio, and you started to feel nauseated. I think I heard you say you were going to daily mass at that point. Mm-hmm. What else was going on in your spiritual life? Like, how were you pursuing God? Can you give us in short order, like, what was it that you were doing?
2: Yeah, so a lot of things. I always say that I was straddling two different worlds. You know, I was like deep in the yoga world, and I was getting deeper into the Catholic spiritual world. And so I think one of the first things I did early on was sign up to do a weekly adoration at a local parish. So that was one of the first things that I did. That drew me into becoming hungrier for our Lord, daily mass, daily rosary, Bible studies, you know, setting aside daily prayer time. So I was, you know, as I got deeper into the yoga, I got deeper into the Catholic world, and essentially what I learned is the two worlds collided. They cannot coexist.
0: Yeah, I think that's so important. The two worlds cannot coexist. What I found fascinating is that you started to feel nausea. And in my experience in speaking and working with individuals that go through healing, is that it's actually a good sign when we start getting nauseated, because it's saying there's something that needs to be healed. There's something that's incompatible with our pursuit of the true God. Mm. And so as you were going in there, the Lord's saying, nope, this is incompatible with me. I'm a jealous God. I want all of you. Mm-hmm. And this cannot coexist with me in your heart, in your mind, your spirit, and your soul.
1: Mm-hmm. Yeah. So if I could add another layer to that, one of the things we found in dealing with people who have had how would you say, touched the demonic in a sense through certain practices, that's what is often the indicator that they're present. They're present in the situation. You know, as an example, we had a woman who couldn't pray the rosary, and we thought, well, let's investigate. And then found out, because they would get nauseous. I worked with a nun who couldn't praise the rosary. She would get nauseated.
0: Couldn't go into a church.
1: Yeah. You know. Yeah. So yeah. When working with them, what we discovered, of course, was underlying demonic activity. And as Stephanie said, it was like the Lord's grace, his dashboard, right? The demons are becoming uncomfortable, and they're causing this nausea in the person. Mm-hmm. I'm sure it can be caused directly by God as well, to just say that, hey, this, but at the same time, there are thoughts of, hey, there's something wrong here. I've got to investigate. Why is it I'm fine? And then I enter into this practice and suddenly I'm feeling nausea. In the terms, in the case, by the way, just so I don't confuse listeners, in the case that the woman who got nauseous praying the rosary, it meant that the rosary was disrupting the demonic influences in her life, mm-hmm. which caused. So what we're paralleling is, you began to live as a Catholic. You're drawing fullness more closely to Jesus, and because of that, there became an interior conflict that began to manifest between the presence of God and the presence of the enemy in the yogic. Bracket from the break, we'll continue talking to Linda Carl. She's the author of Yoga Unveiled, My Spiritual Journey from Darkness into Light. We'll be right back. Hey friends, Mary Queen of the Home Academy. Do you homeschool your children? Have you thought about it? Are you worried about the most difficult classes that you might encounter in the latter years of high school? Well, that's exactly where Mary Queen of the Home focuses on, under the direction of Timothy Flanders, who's the host of Meaning of Catholic. Mary, Queen of the Home Academy, assists parents in the formation and education of their children in their preparation for adult life. The online courses are suitable for homeschoolers, supplements for public education, and for post-confirmation catechesis. Upcoming courses include Latin for Beginners, Apologetics, and the Holy Bible. And we're offering also courses in medieval literature, chemistry, and algebra. So if you want your children to be taught, whether they're homeschooled or not, from a Catholic standpoint, these important subjects, go out to avila-institute.org/MQHA, Mary Queen of the Home Academy. avila-institute.org/MQHA. That's Mary Queen of the Home Academy. This is Dan and Stephanie Burke. We're back talking about a new adventure of understanding Yoga Unveiled, My Spiritual Journey from Darkness to Light by Linda Carl. Stephanie, you had a story you wanted to talk about.
0: Yeah, I mean, this book has reminded me of a lot of things. There's so much great information in it. So I really encourage people to read it. What it brought to mind was, you and I went and did we taught somewhere in Arizona. Mm-hmm. I don't want to say where exactly, because I don't want to start to create scandal and people, you know, complaining or whatever. But I'm going to share this because I think it's important that those of you who are engaged in yoga or have loved ones in yoga and you're going, you know, it's okay. It's just exercise. It's not a big deal. There's no real demonic stuff there. Anyway, so we went to this resort, and somebody reached out to Dan about yoga and said, you know, I'm engaged in this. I'm having some issues. And he said, listen, let's just jump on a Zoom call and I'll talk to you. So he did. And I was in the hotel room. He's telling the guy about it, and they're unpacking the dangers of yoga and why Catholics should not engage in it. So end of story, we go to bed. Dan has a horrible nightmare. Like, he's disturbed. He's woken up in the middle of the night. It was super vivid. And in the dream, there was an entity that grabbed you by the neck and held you up against the wall off the ground.
1: Well,
0: it was a demonic.
1: It wasn't just a nightmare.
0: Right. You felt
1: it. I was physically attacked. And I've had demonic experiences from it when I was younger, from the occult situation in my own home.
0: Yeah.
1: And, but I've never, it was always psychological, emotional, horrifying, but psychological, emotional. This, as an adult, was off the hook, unusual, because I haven't had, once I went through deliverance myself. So once I went through that, I never had those nightmares again. But this was at a retreat center, and I'm going to say which one it was.
0: Well, not just this one was at a resort.
1: That's what I'm talking
0: that
1: about.
0: Taught yoga.
1: Yeah, yeah, Camelback Resort in Colorado Springs is actually where it was. So I'm going to say it. And they had a big yoga class and all this other new age junk there. And so, yeah. So where did you want to go with that?
0: Well, I just want to make the point that for those of you that are saying, oh, we're just being extreme or whatever. No, there's some real demonic entities behind these poses, behind these gods that are, it's worship. It's a type of worship. And I'd like to make the transition to hear Linda explain to us, like, what is the exact problem with yoga? Like, what are we talking about with all these different poses and the language, the Sanskrit and, you know, some of that? We don't have a huge amount of time in this show, but maybe we can extend it. But can you give us some understanding as to what are the demonic forces behind this that we need to be aware of as Catholics?
2: Yeah, that's such a great question. And what I'd like to say about that is I wish that we had eyes that could see the spiritual world. When we go to Mass, it would be really awesome if we could see what goes on spiritually at the altar, right?
0: Right.
2: Same thing in a yoga class. If we could see how the spirits become present, okay, beautiful spirits of God at Mass, not so beautiful spirits of the devil in a yoga class, if we could actually see what went on spiritually, it would be so much easier, but we don't. And I think I talk about this in my book, as humans, we have a tendency to see what we want to see, right? Mm-hmm. And we believe what we want to believe. And so we look at a yoga class very surfacely. We say, oh, well, there's great stretching, there's exercise, people feel good after, you know, to your point earlier. But it's not the true peace that God gives. And that's what I came to learn. So I would just say, if we could only see what goes on, because there is a whole spiritual world that we are blind to. And
1: have you ever personally encountered the demonic in that context?
2: Yes, I have. And in a yoga class, I became a Reiki master. That was another sidebar to yoga. I got involved in chakras and Reiki, became a Reiki master. There's three levels of Reiki. And so in my class, the very last pose, we always end with something called in Sanskrit, Shavasana, which means corpse pose. It's people view it as, oh, you just lay down and you're deeply relaxing. But the fact of the matter is, it's a Hindu pose that prepares one for the Hindu goal of enlightenment. Enlightenment means death, which means becoming one with the universe, and everything about you fades into a little nothingness, which is completely different from a Christian end goal of eternity with God. And God gave us beautiful charisms and gifts, created us uniquely, individually, and we don't lose those when we go to God. So those are two totally different goals. So here I was doing my Reiki, as I always did during Shavasana, turned off the lights, and I was doing it on a woman, a friend of mine, who I had just prayed the rosary with the night before. And I saw a dark spirit leave her body. It was in a gym that was in a former racquetball court, so the windows were way up high. And I saw this black spirit leave her body and go out the window. So yes, during yoga, during Shavasana.
0: That's incredible. And you know, I've heard other people reference that they'll see dark spirits, they'll see forms crawling in corners or whatever. And it's usually before, like, it is the unveiling of it. You know, it's like the name of your book. It's the unveiling of, there's a spiritual realm here that you're not aware of. And it helps open our eyes. Did it send you on like a a fact-finding mission, like what just happened? What did you do next after that? Did you start to question what you were doing? Did you start to seek answers for what you had experienced?
2: That's a great question. I would say that that incident rattled me big, big, big time. And so I think I began to have a fear. You know, I understood that it was not a good thing, but I didn't really understand it even until after I left yoga. And a friend who I had just met, he's on a lay team of a very well-renowned exorcist, said to me, "You saw the devil." He made it crystal clear. But at the time, I knew it was not good and I knew it was evil, but I didn't really understand that it was in fact the devil. And so that probably was the beginning of my journey deep outside, to leave yoga. It rattled my world. My friend and I talked about it, and she, that evening prior to that incident, my daughter at 3 a.m. came to my bedside and said, "Mommy, there's somebody in my room." And I went and laid with her in bed. And in fact, there was someone in her room. And then I told my friend about what happened that night after I saw the evil spirit leave her body. And she said that, similar to you, Dan, she was pinned to the bed, couldn't breathe, couldn't move. She was physically attacked.
1: And I was choked. I mean, it was a little beyond sometimes what you have, a sleep paralysis that can happen. Mm-hmm. And I'm not saying that wasn't demonic. I believe that they can be, but it was crazy. Go ahead, Steph.
0: Yeah, I want to go back to your scripture passage that the Lord asked. You opened your Bible. You did something that you had not done before. So you asked the Lord, show me what I need to know, if I remember correctly.
2: Absolutely.
0: Can you repeat the scripture verse that the Lord gave you? And did you look for it, or was this just something that was the first thing your eyes fell on?
2: It was literally the first thing that my eyes fell on. And I just said to the Lord, "Listen, I need you to answer me. I need you to tell me the truth about yoga. I have been searching and searching and searching. Here, this is the moment." And I mean, like, I was like, I don't want to say it was a showdown with the Lord, but it was like, you got it. You got to make it crystal clear. And so the first thing that my eyes laid on, well, the first thing that resonated with me was, "Therefore, my beloved, avoid idolatry. Do not be like the pagans who drink the cup of the Lord and the cup of demons." Mm-hmm. Crystal clear.
1: That's pretty clear.
2: I shut the Bible and I said, "Okay, Lord, you made that perfectly clear." And then, of course, I opened the Bible back up and read the whole chapter, which said a lot about idolatry and false gods and false worship. And I just am so grateful to him that he couldn't have made anything. I had no questions in my mind that yoga was not good at that point.
1: Yeah, very good. Well, in terms of some of the other practices, we're running out of time. Of course, the USCCB has a formal statement against Reiki, which came out a number of years ago. And there's a great article from the National Catholic Register called "The Reiki Racket." When I was over the register, we published that. But there's also Jesus Christ, the Bearer of the Water of Life, which is, I think, a document that you reference in the book that I've been aware of for some time. That is a provisional reflection from the Congregation for the Doctrine of the Faith on New Age matters. But I think what we're going to do...
0: Okay, Linda, can you repeat what scripture verse that was where it spoke about idolatry?
2: First Corinthians chapter 10.
0: Great. So I want to draw everybody's attention, especially to one part of the book that I think is fantastic, and it's the Catholic Church on Yoga and the New Age. It's chapter 12, where you create a chart that compares yoga to...
2: First Corinthians chapter 10.
0: Great. So I want to draw everybody's attention, especially to one part of the book that I think is fantastic, and it's

0: go over that chart as an opening, and we will talk through the arguments. So if you're out there and you're listening and you still are like, yeah, I don't buy it, we'll go through the arguments that Catholics or Christians often make for why it's okay to practice yoga, and we'll have Linda address those. So we'll see you in the next show.
1: Okay, until next time, may the God of peace make you perfect in holiness. May he preserve you whole and entire, spirit, soul, and body, irreproachable at the coming of our Lord Jesus Christ. Amen. Amen.
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8: In this Sunday's Gospel, the voice of Jesus resounds with authority and with hope for our world. We read him saying, "The harvest is abundant, but the laborers are few. So ask the master of the harvest to send out laborers for his harvest." Later, he says to the 12 apostles, "Go and make this proclamation. The kingdom of heaven is at hand. Cure the sick, raise the dead, cleanse lepers, drive out demons." It's an amazing perspective to think of the church in this light. When you hear this gospel, for example, remember that you're hearing it from the lips of a man who has responded to this call, a priest who has offered his life to cleansing, healing, lifting up, proclaiming the kingdom of heaven to his people. Indeed, Jesus here describes the mission and activity of every parish church throughout the world. Sometimes I think we take our priests and our parishes for granted. We can sometimes forget that when we're in a parish church on a Sunday, we're literally being bathed in God's word, renewed from our sins, strengthened by the Holy Spirit, and sent forth on a mission by Christ to transform our world. We need to always remember that when Jesus called his apostles to give their lives up for him, he was calling them into action, and that the church is a place of action where we receive from the hands of the priest the saving sacraments of God. Because God does not want our lives to stay the same. He wants church to transform us by the Holy Spirit coming within us to make us better, holier, more virtuous, more loving. Today, let's open our hearts. Let's let God do with us whatever he wants.
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12: Thank you, Gene. There are many things that go into

0: to the making of a great writer. His ability at characterization, the dramatic impact of his narrative style, and above all, his ability to create a story of lasting universal meaning. All of these attributes and more went into the writings of Bjørn Stern Bjornsson. As a chief novelist, the leading poet, and one of the greatest dramatists of Norway, it is little wonder that Bjornsson received the Nobel Prize for Literature. It is also little wonder that we are pleased tonight to bring you his Railroad and Churchyard. And our narrator for this evening, Mr. Wendell Corey.
1: It was a wonderful thing, the friendship between Knut Akra and Lars Hogstad. Everyone in the village said so. Almost like father and son, they said, even though small, twinkle-eyed Knut was but little older than big, serious Lars. And it all came about because Knut Akra, like his father and grandfather before him, had devoted all his life to the welfare of the village. Yes, the village would not have been half the place that it was if it were not for Knut. Why, anyone would tell you.
2: Knut Akra? Why, we never would have had the farms we do if it hadn't been for Knut. He started an agricultural school for us to learn in.
3: Our children can bless Knut Akra for their education. 'Tis he who founded the library and started our school.
4: Children? More than children got their schooling from him. How about the many nights he spent teaching older folk who were backward in their learning? Look at Lars Hogstad over there. Everything he knows he'll learn from Knut.
1: Yes, it was a wonderful thing, the friendship between Knut Akra and Lars Hogstad. Everyone in the village said so.
5: I still do not understand why you wished me to go with you to the village this day, Knut.
6: Could I not merely wish the pleasure of your company, Lars?
5: On some other day, perhaps, but today the Board of Supervisors is meeting.
6: Oh, is it really, Lars?
5: Even if you were not chairman, you would be aware of that, you old faker. I do believe that Board of Supervisors means more to you than anything else in this world. So I repeat my question. Why do you wish me to journey to the village with you on a meeting day?
6: Well, Lars, you are going to become a member of the Board of Supervisors.
5: I am going to...
6: Yes, Lars, you.
5: But the board is the most important organization in the village. Its members must be men of good judgment, sound reason. The welfare of everyone living here depends upon their decisions.
6: Of course, Lars. That is why the man of soundest reason and good judgment has been elected as chairman, namely me. But seriously, Lars, do you think I would even have suggested your name if I did not have the greatest faith in your ability?
5: I know you would not. Your pride in the board, your...
6: So it is settled. You shall attend your first meeting this afternoon.
1: Yes, it was a wonderful thing, this friendship between Knut Akra and Lars Hogstad. Everyone in the village said so. One day, the Board of Supervisors convened to consider a certain important proposal.
6: Gentlemen, I'm sorry to interrupt your serious discussion over the relative merits of Sven's and Johansson's hops in the making of homemade beer. But we have here a petition from our good neighbor, the bailiff, which proposes that the village grain magazine be sold and the proceeds used to establish a small savings bank. However, I think he overlooks the fact that the grain magazine has served us well for many years, ever since the time long ago that it was given to the village as a gift by my grandfather. No, gentlemen, I fear that the bailiff, while a worthy and estimable gentleman, is not very felicitous in his proposal to this board. Well, there is the proposition. Now we must vote on it. Lars Hogstad, do you vote to deny this petition?
5: No. No, I wish to agree with the bailiff.
2: What? He agrees? Well, what is there? I don't...
6: Very well, Lars. Do you wish to make a statement in support of your position?
5: Yes, I do. I cannot see that it matters if the proposal came from the bailiff or not, nor whether the magazine building was a gift or not. The grain magazine has outlived its purpose. It now costs the village money to maintain it, whereas a properly run savings bank would return a handsome profit. I cast my vote in favor of the bailiff's proposal.
6: Very well, Lars. In favor, one vote.
2: In favor, two votes.
6: In favor, two votes.
4: In favor, three votes.
6: In favor, three votes.

0: Lars. Lars, what happened to you today?
1: Nothing happened to me, Knut.
0: Nothing? To vote against me as you did?
1: I was not voting against you. I was voting for the village.
0: Then you believe that I did not have the best interests of our people at heart?
1: Since you ask it, Knut, I believe you were more influenced by family pride than by what was best for our people.
0: You? You can say that? After the advantages my decisions have brought to you, the welfare of your farm, your children's education.
1: They are tremendous advantages indeed, Knut. And I know that all you have done has come from the goodness of your heart. And yet you dream of even greater future advantages. But that is not enough.
0: You talk like a fool.
1: No, Knut. There is a practical side to dreams also. They must be paid for. And the taxes of this village have grown so heavy they are becoming unbearable. Because of your selfish desire to satisfy your own dreams, you are driving us into bankruptcy.
0: And you, Lars, you to whom I have taught so much, I presume a practical man like you could do better as chairman of the board?
1: Yes, Knut. Yes, I believe I could.
0: Very well, then. Take the honor. I shall resign. I am able to live without it. After all, there are harder things to lose.
2: It was a terrible thing, the enmity between Knud Akre and Lars Hogstad. Everyone in the village said so. No longer were they seen together. Each went his own separate ways, though the other had never existed. Yes, it was a terrible thing. Everyone in the village said so. During the course of the next several years, Lars' path led him straight and fast up the road to success. But as for Knud Akre, well, his friends did their best to aid in healing his hurt.
3: Knud, we've missed you on the board of supervisors. There is something lacking without an Akre on the board. Your grandfather, your father, then you. Oh, I do not have to explain all this, Knut. Simply, we all wish you back with us again.
0: All of you, my friend?
3: Perhaps...
0: No. No, thank you just the same. I am really too busy with my agricultural college to devote any time to the board.

0: And so each man went his separate way. Lars bringing prosperity to the pocketbooks of the villagers, Knut bringing prosperity to their minds and souls. And it was still a terrible thing that this coldness existed between them. Then one day there was a wedding. A wedding of the two young people who had been Knut's first pupils in his school. Afterwards, at the home of the bride's parents, there was much dancing and merrymaking. And in one corner of the room, stern and dour, stood Lars Hordstein. And in the opposite corner, quiet, the twinkle gone from his eye, stood Knut Akre.
1: Wait. Your attention, please. I have a matter of grave importance to present to you. We have run out of toasts.
2: Run out of toasts? Oh, Sven.
1: Yeah, but it is true. And look, we have toasted the bride and groom, their fathers and mothers, their aunts and cousins and grandparents, and, well, there just isn't anyone left to toast. Think of the tragedy. All that good wine left to drink, and no one to drink to.
3: It is a tragedy indeed, Sven. But I think I can come to your rescue.
1: Oh, Knut Akre, you really have a solution? You have an excuse for me to drink more wine?
3: Excuse? You're not the Sven I've always known if you need some excuse to drink. But I do, in all seriousness, have another toast to propose. Today is indeed a joyous one, not only for the two who have been wedded, but for all of us. Our village has prospered. Our savings earn us pleasing dividends. We drive on new, wide roads. And all these things have come about because of one man. And so, ladies and gentlemen, I propose a toast to the chairman of the Board of Supervisors, Lars Hogstad.
1: Good man, Knut. Good man.
4: A wonderful toast, Knut. A wonderful toast.
5: Hold on there. I wish to be heard also.
1: Lars Hogstad.
2: Does he mean trouble? What? He can't make trouble now.
5: Let me through, please. Let me through. Our good neighbor, Knut Akre, has seen fit to propose a toast to me for some benefits that have accrued to the village. I am sorry to say I cannot accept his toast. No, I cannot accept such a toast, because there is one here who deserves it much more than I. The man who gave me my education, the man to whom I am indebted for all that I know. Therefore, I should like to propose a toast to the man whom I, as well as every other member, should like to welcome back to the Board of Supervisors. May I propose a toast, then, to Knut Akre, member of the board.
3: Yes, Lars, I shall be proud to accept such a toast.
0: Now it was a strange and unnatural thing, the armed truce between Knut Akre and Lars Hogstad. Everyone in the village said so. It is unnatural, they said, for these two former friends to have made those toasts at the wedding, to sit side by side at board meetings and yet never utter a single word to each other. Yes, it was a strange and unnatural thing. Then one day, Lars called a special meeting of the Board of Supervisors.
5: Gentlemen, this special meeting has been called at the request of several members who seem to feel that a state of emergency exists in our village. While your chairman does not wholly agree with this attitude, nevertheless,
4: it does not matter if you agree or not, Lars. You cannot deny that Verstaner's lost his home and farm through foreclosure.
1: Nor that Johansson realized not one penny from his harvest. The money went to satisfy creditors.
6: Aye, we all face ruin and disaster. And you alone are responsible, Lars Hogstad. You and your speculations.
1: Yes, right.
5: You forget that the money to run a village must be obtained from somewhere, either through taxes or from investments made through our savings bank.
1: Investments, indeed.
6: Aye, there's precious little investments about money lost in real estate projects where never a house was built.
4: Or in the purchase of securities that today are not even listed on the exchange.
5: Yeah, Your bank is still solvent, gentlemen. Your savings are still secure.
6: Savings? What savings? You know that the entire village followed the example set by your bank. We too own land without improvements. Securities that cannot find a buyer at any price. We shall lose everything.
5: And what if I tell you there is no need for you to lose anything? That there is a solution for all your problems?
1: A solution, Lars? What kind of solution?
4: Yes, Lars. What is it? What kind of miracle do you propose to bring us?
5: It is no miracle I propose to bring, gentlemen. It is a railroad.
0: Lars explained his meaning. The railroad company was going to build a line through their county. Two alternate routes had been proposed, one directly through the valley in which the village lay, the other through a parallel valley a few miles distant. Lars' solution was to allow the railroad to come directly through the village, passing through the real estate development, and by selling this land to the railroad, they would recover their original investment and make a handsome profit.
5: Very well, gentlemen. Here is the proposition. It is suggested we allow the railroad to come directly through our village. Now, we must vote on this proposition. Nutakra, how do you wish to vote?
3: I cast my vote directly against the railroad, Lars.
5: Very well. One vote against. Do you wish to make any statement in support of your position?
3: Yes. Yes, I do. I shall not speak of the noise the railroad will bring, nor the dirt and soot our children will have to breathe instead of clean, fresh mountain air. I will merely ask you to look at this map of our county. A glance will show you that all the benefits of a railroad can be ours, even if it passes through the adjoining valley by stations for our use at these two points. Now, I should like to call your attention to the fact that in order for the proposed railroad to run through the real estate development, it must pass directly through this area. And this area, gentlemen, happens to be the old church graveyard.
7: The graveyard? Are you certain, Newt?
3: Look for yourselves, gentlemen.
4: Newt is right. How can we disturb that graveyard?
7: It would be a sacrilege of sorts. My father and grandfather are buried there.
5: And so are mine, Sven, and those of most of us here. But those men are dead, and of the past. We live now, in the present. This is no time for sentiment. Either we save our pocketbooks through the railroad, or we lose all. I shall count the vote. Newt Akra.
3: Against. One vote.
5: Against. One vote. Sven?
1: I say four. One vote.
5: Four. One vote.
4: Four. Two votes.
5: Four. Two votes.
1: Four. Three votes.
5: Four.
0: And so the proposition carried, and within a short time, the work on the railroad began. At first, the villagers were jubilant. But as the work progressed, as the shiny rails marched down the valley toward the village, passing close to many of their homes, and bore straight as an arrow toward the heart of the old church graveyard, the villagers' excitement died. And replacing it came a sober uneasiness, an increasing feeling of uneasiness and guilt. Now, one night, Lars was in bed, unable to sleep, listening to the work engines passing back and forth on the rails that had just been laid in front of his house. He could hear them belching smoke and flame from their iron stacks, could see their large lights cutting through the night like some great, gleaming, evil eyes.
8: They look as if they might have been sent by the devil himself, don't they, Lars?
5: Who said that? Who was that talking just now?
8: Listen to that noise, Lars. Beating in your ears. And the smoke and soot, Lars. Not even the brightest stars can be seen through that shroud of black smoke that rises into the sky, that covers your house and fills your lungs.
5: Who are you? Where are you hiding? Answer me, where?
8: Tomorrow, Lars, the rails reach the churchyard. The work of disturbing the graves will begin. I wonder how your father and grandfather will feel about that, Lars. Perhaps they're standing together somewhere this very night, looking down upon you and wondering.
5: Stop that, I say. It's hot. Hot in here. I must be feverish. Hearing voices. Feverish. It's so hot. As though the house was on fire. Yes. Hot on fire. It's on fire.
9: Lars! Wake up, man! Wake up!
5: Do, Doc.
9: The sparks from the engine have set your house afire. Here. To the window, quickly. Before you burn to death in the flames.
0: It was the very next day that Lars, swathed in the bandages, called an emergency meeting of the Board of Supervisors.
5: Gentlemen, I have called this meeting for two purposes. First, to report that because of last night's difficulties, I now realize that it is too dangerous to construct a railroad through the village. I have therefore asked the road to reroute it through the adjacent valley. And secondly, because I have failed to provide a solution for your difficulties, difficulties that arose through my own errors of judgment and which were seen long ago by the man who rescued me, I hereby tender you my resignation as chairman of the board.
1: Well, Lars, you have spoken bravely and well, and while it might be a good deal like locking the barn after the horse is gone, we have no choice but to accept your offer.
3: Hold on there, Sven. Hold on. That horse you're talking about is a pretty valuable one. Let us not forget that he served us loyally and well before his trade. New roads, a savings bank, and one that is still fundamentally sound. That's quite a record for any horse, even if at times he more resembled a stubborn old mule. As for the loss of the railroad, well, it has preserved the churchyard and the final resting place of our fathers and grandfathers. And at least we know that we can sit in our homes like human beings, instead of trying to impersonate the roast pig, as did our good neighbor Lars last night. True, we are now faced with financial problems. But I've yet to see one that couldn't be licked by good, honest, hard work. The answers will now be found on your farms, where you belong, not dabbling in real estate and securities. And if you fear that such work will result in strong backs and weak minds, well, I know a pretty good agricultural school you can go to and exercise those little gray cells. No, as far as I am concerned, I see no reason to accept Lars Hochstadt's resignation. I reject it.
1: And
4: I reject it, too.
6: Yes, and so do I.
10: Yes, and I reject, too.
1: I do, too.
5: Thank you, gentlemen. Thank you. I should be happy to remain as chairman, but only on one condition, that a sensible man like No Dacre shares the position with me as co-chairman. Well, No, what do you say?
8: What can I say, Lars? If the village is willing to trust a couple of stubborn old mules to harness, perhaps we can still show them
3: how to pull a plow.
0: There was no question about it, of course. By unanimous acclamation, Knut Acker and Lars Hogstad were made co-chairmen of the Board of Supervisors. And after the meeting, the village was treated to a sight it had not seen for a long time. Knut helped Lars into the Acker carriage, and the two men drove away together. And as they did so, Sven, looking after them, expressed the sentiment of all.
7: Yeah, it is a wonderful thing, the friendship between Knut Acker and Lars Hogstad. Wonderful for them, and for us. Everyone in the village says so.

0: 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Join us next week at the same time on EWTN for another episode of Family Theater Classic Radio. 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
1: It's 79 degrees with 49% humidity.
5: The Lone Ranger.

0: years of unrest that followed the Civil War, a powerful secret organization called the Legion of the Black Arrow sprang up in the western United States. Its members were to be found everywhere, defying the law, or using the law for their own purposes, working toward the ultimate goal of revolt and the foundation of a despotic empire. It was the masked rider of the plains who led the fight against this band of outlaws and traitors, and for once his great strength and courage, his daring and resourcefulness were taxed to the utmost in the cause of democracy. Return with us now to those thrilling days when the West was young. From out of the past come the thundering hoofbeats of the great horse Silver. The Lone Ranger rides again.
1: On Silver, on the trail of the Black Arrow, on Silver, away!
0: In Bennett City, where the Frontier Times was published, we find Stephen Hayden pacing the floor of his office while his daughter Mary sits nearby.
2: Paul, walking up and down that way won't hurry things up a single bit. Why don't you sit down and save your strength?
3: I can't do it. Nearly noon. Hang it, the Lone Ranger must have had my message in time to get here.
2: You aren't sure. Maybe the Lone Ranger didn't get the message at all. Maybe he won't get it till tomorrow or the next day. You can't walk the floor till he gets here. Now, take it easy.
3: But if he doesn't show up...
2: If he doesn't, he doesn't, that's all. You know he'd be here if he possibly can, if he got your message.
3: That's just it, Mary. Will he get the message in time to do any good? Nate Beeler has some mighty particular information about a powerful crook. He wants to tell the Lone Ranger what he knows.
2: Who is the crook? I didn't think Nate Beeler had anything to do with crooks.
3: Well, I don't know much about it. All Beeler told me was he'd been working hand in glove with a certain hombre, not knowing what he was working for. When he got the truth of it, he wanted to get loose of this crook. He wanted to see and get what was coming to him.
2: Why didn't he go to the sheriff then?
3: I'm only telling you what Beeler told me. That's all I know. He remembered that the Lone Ranger had helped me out of some trouble and asked me to try and get word to the Lone Ranger.
2: Then the thing you're worried about is that this crook will learn what Beeler aims to do and do for him before the Lone Ranger gets here.
3: That's it. I wish he'd show up.
2: Paul, please sit down. I can't talk to you when you move about so.
3: You just talk. I'll hear you, Mary. I can't sit down. I'm too doggone uneasy. I wonder if Beeler's all right.
2: All right? You mean you
3: think... Who knows he's willing to tell what he knows?
2: You know it, and I know it.
3: Well, who else?
2: Well, I don't know.
3: When I sent word for the Lone Ranger, I didn't mention Beeler's name, did I?
2: No, Paul, I'm sure you didn't.
3: Oh, I'm worried. If something was to happen, if Beeler gets... Oh, I wish the Lone Ranger would get here.
2: Well, I'm going home.
3: Now, Mary, wait.
2: I can't sit here and watch you so worried. You're getting me the same way.
3: Well, I'll sit down then. Try and be calm, cool, and collected.
2: That's better. Now you're tapping your desk. Do stop it, Paul.
3: I sure wish the Lone Ranger...
2: Wait, listen. Someone's coming.
3: Great day. I'll have a look out of the window. Thunderation.
2: Not the Lone Ranger?
3: No such luck.
2: He's a stranger, though. Never saw that man before.
3: Neither did I. He's coming in here, though. Maybe a pilgrim looking for directions or a handout of some sort. Well, what is it, stranger?
4: I came to arrange for an ad in your paper.
3: Oh, that.
4: Is it too late to get an ad in tomorrow's edition?
3: Well, yes, it is. Too late. I'm sorry, mister.
2: Paul!
3: I say it's too late, and that's that. Paper's put to bed now. Good day, mister.
4: You've taken ads later than this, Hayden. I want only a small ad.
3: I'm sorry, mister.
2: Now, Paul, you know it isn't too late. You just come with me, stranger. I'll take your ad.
4: Thank you.
3: Never mind, Mary. I'll attend to him, along with you've gone against me.

0: Step this way, mister. Sit there.
1: Thanks. You don't seem to want advertising.
0: Oh, it isn't that. Here, take this pencil. Here's a piece of paper. Write what you want printed. And if you need help in spelling, here's the book. Called a dictionary. Mary will show you how to use it if you don't know. You can write, can't you?
1: Well, I think I can manage.
2: Paul, you needn't be insulting to the man. You can tell by the way he speaks that he's not as ignorant as most men around here.
0: I'm sorry. Go on, Mr. Wright. And it'll be 75 cents cash in advance if it's a small ad you want.
1: Very well, Hayden.
2: You must overlook what Paul says, mister. He's got a big worry on his mind.
1: If I pay for this ad in advance, you don't need my name, do you?
0: No, but I think
1: that
0: you...
1: Here's the cash, then.
0: Now, you hold on.
1: There's the ad, just as I want it published. I'll be back in a day or so to get the answers to it. Now, Miss Hayden, I'd like to speak to you alone.
2: To me? Alone?
1: Out in front, if you don't mind.
0: What if I mind?
1: You don't, Mr. Hayden. This way, please, Miss Hayden.
2: Well, all right.
0: Now, you hold on, mister. I got a right to know more about you if you... Well, I'll be... I'll keep an eye on him anyhow. I wonder what he wrote here. Reward. Grant Gap. Well, I'll be... You, stranger.
3: Up the cliff.
0: Wait, hold on, stop. I want to speak to you.
2: Paul.
0: Come back here, I say. Come back, or I'll...
2: Merciful goodness, Paul, stop your yelling. He won't come back just because you're shouting like a wild man.
0: But, Mary, you should see what he wrote here. Wait till you see it. I've got to get him. I've got to question him. He knew about the Black Arrow, too. The sheriff will want him.
2: Now, take it easy. I can answer some of your questions. The reason he wanted to speak to me was because you were so harum-scarum at
0: him.
2: He didn't know if it'd be all right to confide in you.
0: Well, I'll get him.
2: Oh, now here comes the sheriff and his men. What are they coming here for?
0: Well, they're the ones I want. Hey, sheriff. Sheriff, come here. Come here, quick. I got news for you. Hurry it up, sheriff.
4: What's the matter with you, Hayden? You look all stirred up about something.
0: I am stirred up, and I got a right to be. I just had word of murder.
4: That's so? So did we.
0: You? Who was killed?
4: Beeler.
2: Beeler? You mean Beeler was murdered this morning?
4: That's right, Miss Mary. We just come from there. He was drilled in the back without half a chance to defend himself. That's what it was done with.
2: An arrow.
0: Why, the dirty murdering...
4: I come here, Hayden, because you seem to always have inside information about what goes on in these parts. What do you know about Beeler's murder?
0: Well,
4: Speak up.
0: Nothing. I don't know a thing about it.
4: You sure of that?
0: I said so, didn't I?
4: Who was that gent we saw riding away from here just now?
0: I don't know. And you can believe that or not, but it's the truth.
4: What did he want here?
0: Well, he took an ad in the newspaper and paid cash for it. When I read what the ad was, I didn't believe it. The fact is, I thought the gent was half loco. I didn't want the ad in the first place.
4: Well, let's see what he wants printed.
0: Here.
4: A substantial reward will be paid for information regarding horsemen who travel the following route... sometime between Wednesday evening and Thursday noon. Through Grand Gap, Red Rock, Jackson, Little Bear Turn, Vila Ranch...
0: When I saw that, I wondered what the hombre wanted information for. He makes mention of the Vila Ranch, you see?
4: I see he does.
0: He knew something about that murder.
4: You don't know who he was?
0: No. But he spoke to you alone, Mary. What did he tell you?
2: Nothing.
4: Miss Mary, you
2: said... I said nothing. You heard me.
0: Mary, if you got any information, you'd better give it to the sheriff. There's been murder done.
2: I don't know a thing about that stranger.
0: When she sets her mind like that, Sheriff, wild horses wouldn't make her talk. She's like her maw that way.
4: Suppose you describe that man who was here, Hayden.
2: Why waste time? You saw him right away, didn't you? If you'll turn back and get going, you might overtake him. Then you can see him for yourself.
4: You're right. Mount up, boys. We're heading off.
0: Mary, get inside the office.
2: Get inside yourself. There's a few things I want to say to you.
0: That makes it even. I've got a few things on my own mind. Now, young lady...
2: You sit down.
0: But I...
2: Sit right there and listen to me. You can talk when I finish.
0: But, Mary...
2: What that stranger said to me was no one's business.
0: Huh?
2: He meant it for you and me to hear and no one else. What's more, if I didn't think you could be trusted and keep your mouth shut, I wasn't even to tell you.
0: Oh, if only the Lone Ranger would get here. If only he'd come. But it's too late now, anyhow. Beeler's dead. He can't talk anymore.
2: Will you pay attention to what I'm trying to say?
0: Go on, Mary.
2: The man who came here didn't say much of anything.

0: to me. He just said that he wanted me to know who he was and to tell you. I thought you could keep it a secret.
1: Well, then tell me.
0: He handed me this. It's a bullet. It's silver.
1: What? A silver bullet. A silver bullet?
0: Yes.
1: Then he was. Great day, he was here.
0: He was.
1: The Lone Ranger. He was here. The Lone Ranger.
2: Meanwhile, the Lone Ranger was racing across the open prairie to the west of Bennett City. At last, a canyon loomed ahead. A touch on the reins and the great horse Silver swerved to the left, on toward a grove of cottonwoods. The masked man urged the white stallion to even greater speed.
3: Come on, Silver. There's our friend, Silver, old boy. There's Tonto. Hi, Kimosabe.
4: Hi.
3: Steady, Silver, steady. In the saddle, Tonto. We've got to hurry.
4: Get out to town.
3: Come on, Silver.
4: You go to town?
3: Yes. They didn't know who I was. You did a good job in disguising, Silver.
4: You see, feller?
3: I left the ad and it'll be published. Until it comes out, you've got to get into hiding and stay there.
4: Get up, scoundrel!
3: Silver! Hurry!

0: Porlock, member of the Black Arrow, knew that he was being hard-pressed by the Lone Ranger. No longer was it safe for him to hold large meetings with his men. He had to go from place to place, constantly on the move, hiding by day, and covering his trail at all times.
1: Gotta stop. I'm fed up with being hounded by this Lone Ranger. I'm gonna get him for the last thing I do. You hear that, Jake?
2: I've heard it before, Torlock.
1: What's that?
2: Don't get riled at me, it's the truth. You tried no end of times to get the Lone Ranger, and each time he's outwitted you.
1: Well, he can't go on forever. Here I am, me, Torlock, with hundreds of men to do my bidding. And I've got to hide like some polecat that's being hunted.
2: Yeah, I know.
1: Can't meet my men anymore. Have to get word to them by messengers.
2: It's a lucky thing you got wind that Beater was to squeeze.
1: There's another thing. If the word gets around the Lone Ranger's fighting me, some men are turning against me to be on the side of the Lone Ranger. Well, they've got to be shown.
2: I admit that.
1: If we can get rid of this Lone Ranger, the word will spread fast. It'll show plenty of people which side is the safe side to be on.
2: At least Beeler won't be squealing as to what he knows.
1: Oh, why doesn't Sam come back with a report for me?
2: He ain't giving him much time. He'll be back as soon as he can.
1: He should be here. He knows I don't like to wait.
2: Unless I'm mistaken, I hear something that sounds like a horse heading this way right now.
1: Yeah, take a look. Let me know.
2: Right.
1: This dirty mildewed stove-in hunter's shanty. Fine place for a man of my power and position. Well, speak up. Who's coming?
3: It's Sam.
1: Good. It's about time. Hope he's got news.
3: He's been riding hard. There's foam on his horse's mouth.
1: Yeah? Well, that means he's got news or he's being chased.
3: It don't look like he's being chased. He's not looking back at all.
1: Well, Sam, speak fast.
4: Torlock, I got news. Plenty of news.
1: Let's have it.
4: The sheriff's posse have been nosing around the Beeler Ranch all day and they ain't found no tracks at all.
1: Good enough.
4: Of course, shooting Beeler with the arrow was a dead giveaway.
1: I wanted it to be that way. I want it to serve as a warning in case anyone else has notions of double-crossing me.
4: Well, I drifted along with the sheriff's posse. When we got into town and talked to Stephen Hayden, I learned something.
1: Well?
4: Wait till you see what's in the paper when it comes out tomorrow.
1: Wait, nothing. I don't wait.
4: Show me, Torlock.
1: Speak up. What's in the paper?
4: Here. I wrote down what it is. Read this, and I'll tell you how we can do something slick.

0: Now to continue our story. Torlock's assistant joined the leader of the Black Arrow in a small hunter's cabin with news of an ad that was to appear in the Frontier Times, a newspaper published in Bennett City. We pick up the thread of the story as Torlock finishes reading a copy of the ad.
1: So the critter that's to run this ad is looking for folks that can tell a scene of men riding near the Beeler Ranch.
2: That's right, Torlock.
1: I wonder if anyone saw us.
2: I don't know.
3: I don't see how they could. We watched ourselves real close. Well,
1: just the same, I'd like to know. If we were seen so our horses could be recognized, we'll have to get new horses.
2: Yeah, just what I thought when I heard of the ad, boss. I got a scheme.
1: Well?
2: There'll maybe be letters going to the Frontier Times after this ad shows up.
1: Go on, Sam. Tell me your scheme. I'll see how I like it.
2: I thought, if we could get those letters.
1: Hey, that isn't a bad stunt. But there'd be risk.
2: That's got to be taken.
1: Hayden wouldn't give up the replies to that announcement without a row.
2: What if there is a row? I can handle Hayden. I'm known as a pretty good hombre around town. No one suspects me.
1: Sit down, Sam. Maybe we can use that item in the paper to good advantage. Maybe we can.

0: 2 days later, in the office of the newspaper, Stephen Hayden sat with his daughter.
1: Well, honey, there have been 3 letters answering the ad the Lone Ranger put in the paper.
2: How many times must I tell you not to mention that man?
1: Oh, grab it all.
2: He didn't want anyone to know he was the one who put the announcement in the paper.
1: But there isn't anyone here but the two of us, Mary. What's the harm?
2: Just as well for you to practice not mentioning him.
1: All right, then. All right. You're getting more like your ma every day.
2: I'm glad I am.
1: I reckon I'm glad, too.
2: I didn't expect any replies to that ad, did you?
1: No, Mary. To tell the truth, I didn't. Whoever killed Beeler is willing to shoot from behind and is quick to kill. I figured that even if someone did know something, they wouldn't say so. I'd like to open these letters and see what they say.
2: Don't you dare.
1: Oh, I wouldn't.
2: The man who ran the ad can get the letters.
1: Hmm?
2: Killers will likely see that ad, too. They might lay in wait for whoever comes with the replies to it.
1: Yeah, there's something in that. Of course, there's no one knows who put the ad in the paper.
2: It wouldn't matter who put it in. The killers would want to get them anyhow.
1: Yes. Yes, that's right, Mary. Oh, hello, Sam.
3: Hello, Steve.
1: What's new around the sheriff's office? Has there been any leads on the Beeler murder?
3: Well, nothing we can get our teeth into. Sheriff's got a few ideas about it, but they don't mean much.
1: What sort of ideas?
3: They ain't worth telling. The only thing that'll count is the capture of the killer, and that ain't done yet. Stephen, I come here for some mail.
1: Well, there aren't any letters for you, Sam.
3: No, not for me. I want what letters came in answer to that announcement that was in the paper.
1: Oh, about Beeler's death?
3: Yeah, the same.
1: Well, Sam, I'm sorry, but that mail isn't marked for you.
3: I know.
1: Nor for the sheriff, either. I can't give it out except to the man that ran the ad and paid for it. Now, that's the law.
3: And that's the point. If he comes for it, the killers might be watching for him.
2: That's what we were afraid of, Sam.
3: And that's why I'm here.
1: Well, I don't savvy yet.
3: Maybe it'll clear things up for you if I say that I ain't taking the mail to the sheriff. And I ain't opening them letters my own self. I'm just hand them over.
1: Oh, to the man that ran the ad?
3: Right.
1: Good. You see, Mary, I knew the the man who ran the ad would be too smart to come here and stop a bullet.
3: Or a black arrow in the back.
1: Sure. Well, there's only 3 letters, Sam.
3: Well, it's one I thought they'd be.
1: Here they are.
2: Sam, who are you going to deliver them to?
3: The man that ran the ad.
2: Who is he?
3: Now, Mary, I ain't seen a thing more than he told me to. If he ain't known to you, it's because he don't want to be. Savvy?
2: All right.
1: Well, Mary?
2: Let him take the letters.
1: There you are.
3: Thanks. I'll be getting in touch with you later, Stephen.
1: Right. But say, I don't suppose you'd let a publisher know where you're going to meet this hombre.
3: You're right.
1: Huh?
3: I wouldn't let a publisher know that fact. So long, Stephen.

0: Once outside the office, the outlaw swung into the saddle and headed down the main street of Bennett City. He spurred his mount across the open country until the woods were reached, then on along the winding trail through the trees. When he finally reached the tumble-down hunter's cabin, he reined up before the door.
1: Move over there. Move. Steady, Moore. Tolok, I got him.
2: How many lizards?
1: Just three of them, but that's plenty. Three people saw us the other night and spotted our horses. We got to do something.
2: Open them up. I'll read them.
1: Jake ain't back yet?
2: No. Told him to watch the newspaper building. Get the man that called for those letters.
1: Yeah.
2: He knows what man of business in that office. He'll find a way to question anyone else.
1: Yeah. Here's the first letter. You can be reading it while I open up the others.
2: I'm hoping that Jake will come in with word that he's drilled the Lone Ranger.
1: I had the same notion.
2: You think he put the ad in the paper?
1: Wouldn't surprise me, none.
2: Hmm. Yeah, we don't have to worry about this one. Doesn't tell much of anything.
1: Good.
2: Fellow that wrote it must have been dreaming things. Let's have the next one. What's that? I didn't hear anyone write up.
1: I'll see. Get your gun ready, Tolok.
3: Don't bother.
1: What the...
2: That voice.
1: There he is.
2: Oh, my hand.
3: Hide that gun, Sam. You're covered, too. Come in, Tonto.
4: Me here.
3: Keep them covered while I climb through this window. Fire the signal out the door now.
4: Time to do it.
3: Oh, we meet again, Tolok.
1: It's him. It's a Lone Ranger. Tolok.
2: So you're figuring on taking me a prisoner, eh?
3: That's the general idea.
2: Well, save the talk and take me into town.
3: You'll be taken to jail soon enough. Your friend Jake is already a prisoner.
2: Oh, he is, huh?
1: You ran that thing in the frontier town.
3: That's right. I had a hunch you men would want to know what it brought. It wasn't hard to follow you, Sam, when you came here. I hardly hoped you'd lead me to Tolok himself.
4: Here come friend.
3: Good. Tell him to dismount and come in. Tolok is ready for them.
2: Might as well know now there isn't a jail in the West that's big enough to hold me. I've got power and friends. You turn me loose, Lone Ranger. Maybe the next time we meet, I'll spare your life. Jail me, though, and put me to the trouble of getting out, and I'll get you.
5: It's Tolok himself. Lone Ranger got it.
6: Great word.
5: There he is.
6: Tolok, the leader.
7: The head man of the Black Arrow.
2: Hey, who are these men?
3: Tolok, these are some of the men who were with me at the start of the long trail to capture you.
2: These aren't from your office, Sam?
1: I know they ain't.
3: And this man's a deputy sheriff. He's one of Torlock's men, so take him along, too.
8: For sure will, mister.
1: Who are these men?
3: I started to explain, Sam. I thought they'd want to be in at the finish. I'm glad they're able to be here. And there's Bill Cody. That man is Bill Hickok. Those others are equally true Americans.
1: Cody Hickok?
3: They're under the command of Major Andrews of the United States Army.
2: But this... Look here.
3: A minute ago, Torlock, you said there wasn't a jail in the West that could hold you.
2: But I...
3: You may be right. You've enlisted a lot of men in your cause, the Black Arrow. You will not be jailed here in the West.
2: What?
3: Before the rest of your gang can hear of your capture, you'll be well on the way to Washington.
2: Washington?
3: That's where you're going to be taken. You can tell a lot about the Black Arrow. Officials there will want to question you.
2: Oh, talk.
3: We'll see about that later on. You're going to Washington anyway.
2: I won't.
1: Hold him. He's fighting. Get out. Grab him.
2: Let me go. I won't be taken.
4: That's something.
1: Good work, Tonto.
2: Let me go. Please let me go. Let me talk here. Let me talk here, and I'll tell you all you want to know. Please let me talk here. Don't take me to Washington.
4: We've nothing to say about it, Tolok. We're just following orders. There's a train waiting for
2: you. Oh, no, you can't. It's murder. They'll kill me.
3: Can you think of anything more appropriate for a murderer, Tolok? Why shouldn't you hang?
2: But you don't savvy. You don't understand.
4: You might be able to win a term in federal prison, Tolok, if you help the government wipe up the last of this organization of yours.
2: No. Don't take me away from here. Don't take me to Washington.
4: Drag him out, man. Take him to the train. By tonight, he'll be en route to Washington.
2: You can't. It's murder. Don't do it. Let me talk here. Let me tell what I can.
4: We wouldn't believe you under oath. Now get going.

0: Locke, taken to the waiting train, was put into a car with a heavy guard. After dark, the engine had full steam and was ready to start on the long journey to Washington with a long-sought-for man a captive. The Lone Ranger and Tonto sat in the saddle beside the train, waiting to wave farewell at the end of their longest, hardest trail.
1: Cody and Hickok aren't going east, Tonto. They'll be off before the train starts.
2: Now, Black Arrow, come plenty soon.
1: I think after Torlock has talked, as I'm sure...
0: ...beside the train, waiting to wave farewell at the end of their longest, hardest trail.
1: Cody and Hickok aren't going east, Tonto. They'll be off before the train starts.
2: Now, Black Arrow, come plenty soon.
1: I think after Torlock has talked, as I'm sure he will, there'll be no trouble for the Army to clean up the rest of the members.
2: That's right.

0: He'll talk to save his neck.
1: No, he won't.
0: He won't?
1: Lone Ranger, we've been hunting Tarlok for a long time. You know that better than anyone.
0: Well, what about it?
1: I'm afraid our hunt isn't finished.
0: Tarlok hasn't escaped again.
1: Not exactly.
0: Let's get to the point, Cody.
1: We've got to trust everyone who came near Tarlok after his capture. You know the men who were with us?
0: Well, yes, of course.
1: We can't believe anything wrong about any of them.
0: No, they're proven Americans.
1: Tarlok was not the leader of the Black Arrow.
0: No?
1: What's more, we're further than ever from capturing the leader. Tarlok may have been the man in charge here in the West. But now that he's gone, there'll be another leader to replace him.
0: What happened on that car, Cody?
1: Tarlok started to tell about the leading men, the powers behind the Legion of the Black Arrow. He was trying to explain that he'd be murdered if he were taken to Washington. Murdered to seal his lips.
0: And then what?
1: He stopped talking. Right in the middle of a sentence. He was telling us some mighty important facts.
2: I'll tell you why I can't go to Washington. That's where the man that gave me orders is. And he's so important that you wouldn't believe it.
1: Speak then, Tarlok.
3: You've got 3 minutes before the train starts.
2: I'll tell you. I don't like to die, but...
1: What's the matter?
2: He's choking.
4: Hold him.
3: Get him some water.
5: Right, what's the matter?
1: Fell to the floor of the car. Then stopped choking and gasping.
0: Yes?
1: Tarlok is dead. He was killed to seal his lips.
0: And the leader of the Black Arrow, the power behind Tarlok, is in the capital of Washington.

Sometime back, I was driving with a car full of kids on a snowy road. When that happens, I try to keep a proper interval between my vehicle and the one in front of me. But evidently, at this particular point, what happened anyway, even with the proper interval. The car in front of me went out of control,

began to skid every which way, stopping and then starting to skid again. And by the time it almost was through these maneuvers, I had hit it. Has that ever happened to you? Not just like that, but some point of emergency or trauma, where you've had to call on the reserves and the adrenaline starts to pour. May I introduce the program Night Sounds? I'm Bill Pierce, and each night that we are together in this fashion, we call on a new subject, something that's happened in our lives, something that may have happened to someone else, or an existing condition or situation, sometimes that we have no control over. Tonight's program I've merely called Emergency. Looking through a very valuable book, not so much monetarily, but as far as input and counsel, is one by a physician, Dr. Paul Brand, entitled In His Image. And he teamed up with one of the finest writers in the land, Philip Yancey, talking about the equation between the human body and spiritual verities. Well, he was in a situation similar to the one I just told you about. And he said, when I first learned to drive, my brain sorted out the sequence of nerve firings required for me to lift my foot, slide it to the left, turn the steering wheel with short, jerky motions in the direction of the skid. And unlike a novice, I didn't have to think, where is the brake pedal? In a moment of emergency and stress, my brain relied on a memory bank of programmed responses and sent high-speed orders along nerve pathways. The orders were, so to speak, foot-specific and wrist-specific. The brakes, the steering wheel. But the other complex reactions, the heart rate, skin changes, respiratory adjustments, all occurred because of this hormonal system. My brain initiated an order to a gland, in this case, the adrenal, to secrete a chemical messenger into the bloodstream. The hormone doesn't deliver a message as immediate, precise, and definite as the nerves, but in a few seconds, it can reach every cell in my body. Tonight's program entitled Emergency. Fear, relief, heightened awareness. Dr. Brand said, I felt all these sensations, and for the next 20 miles, they made me a much better driver. All my muscles, not just my foot and wrists, were poised for action. I saw better. I concentrated more on the hazardous driving conditions. These two types of communication, the nervous and hormonal systems, have a parallel in the spiritual body also. And as we come on the air with Night Sounds, night by night, each of our topics, subject matter, whatever direction we're coming from in our thinking, are based on a theological premise, because God is foremost and should be in our lives. He created us. Otherwise, we wouldn't be with each other at this point. Nothing would have happened that happened. God is the first and last cause. And he said in the Old Testament, I am Alpha and Omega, the beginning and the end. Back to driving, back to responses, back to emergency. Dr. Paul Brand said, at times we may have a direct hotline from the head, a clear directive for a specific action. In my experience, those times occur infrequently. More commonly, I sense a certain prompting to respond, a heightened awareness or a pang of conscience about some command of Christ's that I have failed to follow. Christian literature has developed

devoted so much attention recently to the gifts of the Spirit. And he asked, could such gifts follow alternate types of communication systems within the body? The Bible says some are chosen to be pastors and teachers and prophets and administrators. By ability and by calling, these represent a sort of central nervous system, a direct line of communication from the brain. And we cells rely on them to teach and interpret and to direct us in our various functions within the body. But, in addition, the Holy Spirit moves as a go-between force among all cells, gently bringing to mind the will of the brain, the head, and then permeating and mobilizing the entire body. Until recently, those in this field believed that glands such as the adrenal and pituitary sent out their hormonal instructions independently. However, new discoveries point to reliance on the brain at virtually every point. Instructions on growth, development of resources, on how to meet a crisis, these all originate in the head to meet the needs of the entire body. The glands and enzymes all act as agents for the will of the head, carrying the message to each independent cell. So it is in the spiritual body. Ephesians chapter 4, verse 15, and carrying into 16, reads, "We will in all things grow up into him who is the head, that is Christ. From him, the whole body, joined and held together by every supporting ligament, grows and builds itself up in love as each part does its work." So that's basically what happens in an emergency, in a red alert. An interesting thing happened to me this morning. We were having inclement weather. There was a rain pattern just hanging over our area, creating all sorts of havoc for drivers, flood conditions, etc. I had the Weather Channel on just to see what was happening nationally and more specifically locally. And as I turned to do something else for a couple of seconds, I heard this little beeper going. It sounded like the beeper on the alarm clock or the radio. I'd never heard it before. It was coming out of the TV. Evidently, my television is programmed with a red strip along the bottom of whatever is on and a little alarm that sounds. And this red strip had an emergency message on it about possible flood conditions for our area. I thought that was pretty neat, but it alerted me to stay with the Weather Channel for a while until I found out the duration of this, where it was heading, and all of the necessary information. Tonight's program entitled Emergency. Maybe you're enduring or experiencing a spiritual, emotional, physical emergency or red alert now. Maybe it's been coming on gradually, so that in a sense you're not particularly looking forward to it, but you anticipate it. In other words, you're geared to some extent. But these sudden emergencies, the 911 kinds, put us in a state, as we've been explaining tonight, physically and even spiritually. Night sounds is a total experience as far as I'm concerned, because it doesn't begin when I turn the mic on. It really begins when I arise in the morning, and even before that, when I awaken. My first words are, "Thank you, Lord, for whatever hours of rest you gave and allowed. I commit this day to you. Thank you for your mercies.

which are new every morning. Sometimes that prayer sort of comes in pieces because I'm not quite awake yet. But this is when the communication starts. This program has no script. However, we quote a lot of people and give personal observations for what they are worth. Plus, I try to select music that speaks to and with and through the subject we're dealing with night by night. So at this point, I'm going to enter into the musical agenda for a few moments. A song of prayer, as directed to the Lord by Twyla Paris, with a message in prayer, "Father, we are here." And whether she's speaking of an emergency situation or what should transpire every moment to open our hearts, minds, emotions, bodies, cells, the whole picture to the God who not only created us, but loves us intensely.

Soloist Twyla Paris, Song of Prayer, Father, we are here. Which reminds me that sometimes we pray as if God would be surprised at what we're telling him. And also, there are moments when we worry about something and try to fix it all up and take care of whatever's going on, feeling that we've got to do it, or it'll fall apart again. As if God didn't exist. I've done that so many times. Don't think of prayer till something happens beyond me, and I think, oh, man. In the event that any of you have joined us in the past few moments, you're in tune with a program entitled Night Sounds. I'm Bill Pierce, and what a joy it is, night by night, to

Come where you are, that we gather together in this manner. Through an old medium, radio, like an old friend. A lot of folk felt that when television arrived, radio would get on the tubes. But it's stronger than ever, and even better than TV in many instances. You don't have to look like anything, that's for sure. Neither do I, and maybe we don't, which is just as good. We will be going off the air in a few moments, and as we do, I just want to remind you once again that Night Zones continues through compact discs, the treasury of recorded sacred music, the printed page, and certainly through prayer. That's the secret. That's the existent force of our God, through the Spirit, keeping us moving, upholding each other. If we can remember your prayer concern, please allow us this privilege. If you'd like a catalog on the various outreaches of this ministry, our mailing address is Night Sounds, Wheaton, Illinois, 60189. And again, since each program bears its own title and direction, tonight's, we've used one word, emergency. In prayer, Joy Morgan Davis wrote, "What is it in the small hours of the night, Lord, that intrigues the mind and touches the imagination? Is it the darkness where we walk with mystery and romance, or the stillness where nothing stirs, or the solitude as soul and mind and body, when not bombarded by the noise and nuances of life, seem to blend into a clearer state of consciousness? What is it in the night that lets us leave ourselves for flights of fancy above our earth-bound being? Could it be because in darkness we are closer to creation, closer to our own inherent creativity? Once, when there was nothing anywhere but darkness, when all the world was without form and void, your imagination made miracles. The sun, the moon, the lion, the lamb, the mountains and rivers, and Adam and Eve. Your vision of tomorrow turned night into day. If I am made in your image, Lord, I'm sure to have some of your imagination, some of the creativity that turned ordinary atmosphere into a paradise. I must remember that tomorrow, Lord, as I make my day." Tonight's program, Emergency, finds us quoting Dr. Paul Brand, a physician, Christian doctor, who has given some very valuable and penetrating insights into the equation between a body and spiritual movement. And he said even the most common acts that we get into day by day rely on elaborate confederacies, the monitors that measure oxygen intake and regulate breathing. Oxygen requirements also trigger changes in the heart rate and the chain of cells serving as the pacemakers of my heart, which is far better attuned to the needs of the body than any electronic wizardry inserted to replace it. The natural pacemaker listens to instructions from the vagus nerve, factors in readings of oxygen requirements. It also takes note of any special conditions that might call for increased heartbeat, as indicated by the presence of adrenaline. We can see evidence of homeostasis on vivid display in modern hospitals, where constant digital readouts report a patient's pulse and other vital functions.

All cells communicate other needs. From the viewpoint of the body, taste, and appetite, they're mere techniques to compel us to provide nourishment. So let's listen to our bodies. The other day, I was looking through the phone book to see the various specialties of physicians. And out of page after page after page of doctors and healers, I saw only one who engaged in the specialty of preventive medicine. This is the best. If we can stay out of trouble through sensible living and patterns of habits and so on, listening to our bodies, we're much better off. And tonight's program titled Emergency reminds us of all of these things. Listening first of all to God, checking in on our body, exercising, engaging in sensible and good nutrition, various things we can do to help ourselves. And again, it's a much better scene than to call on the doctor after we're in trouble. Some, of course, are not caused by any of our lifestyles. They come to us through genetics or other means. But let's just, right now, call on our Lord to guide and to direct as He would. I'd like to ask Phil Driscoll now to sing a song in closing that goes right along with our thought processes tonight. God is there, and He will be there with us forever.

Thank you, Lord, that you are everywhere. Right now. And you are with my friend listening. You are with me. We need you, Lord. Take us through the night and into tomorrow in your care. We love you. We give ourselves to you in Jesus' name. Amen. Our mailing address is Night Sounds, Wheaton, Illinois, 60189. If we can pray for you, be a friend, we want to do this. Let's completely yield ourselves to the great physician who has the right diagnosis every time. We don't need a second opinion. And I'm so grateful to you for being right there where you are tonight. Let's do it again, okay? In God's divine providence, may He give you strength spiritually, emotionally, physically tomorrow to do His will. Until we meet again, a peaceful, restful,

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1: It's 75 degrees with 56% humidity.
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6: 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But how about giving the audience a bit of a reminder of your journey?
7: I've gone the route starting at Baptist to Presbyterian to Catholic. And I started in Central Baptist Seminary in 1959. I guess I had a bit of a concern over unity even back then. I was disconcerted by how often we were disagreeing with one another and the ways. Now, having said that, I am deeply grateful for the urgency about Scripture. I got into a bit of a disagreement myself with the president of the seminary. He was getting into fights with the municipality over getting a new building, and I was questioning, why are we doing this? I received what is called the left foot of fellowship. And okay, pick myself up.
6: Got a few of those in the past, Kevin. I mean,
7: picked myself up from that, and I had been getting interested in the Presbyterian Church. There's a very large church, Knox Church, near the university in Toronto, Canada, and the reverence there really appealed. Long story short, became involved with the Presbyterian Church, and then I found myself back in university, finishing an undergraduate degree.

0: or two from here. I talked to the good people at Knox College. I did not see myself as a minister, but as a missionary. And once ordained, my wife and I went as missionaries to Nigeria. We ran into two problems there. One was mosquitoes with the malaria, and the other was the Biafran War was coming up. Mm. We got out after the coup, but before the war actually started. One of the things along the way, and I'd like to point this out, we saw the Catholic work there. It deeply impressed us, the quality of the people. An example, my wife needed to see a gynecologist. We went way off, 40 miles into the bush to Nowheresville, crossing rivers by raft, and we found this Belgian nun who had such a string of letters after her name, it was ridiculous. There she was in a bush hospital, and competent and giving of herself for the people. That spoke to us. We got out before the war. A lot of the Catholics stayed in. That spoke to us. So that led to 27 years in the Presbyterian Church. I moved back and forth between the business world and academia and the church. And so I seem to be doing those in parallel through the years. I took a rural Presbyterian charge. There's an education for you. You're stepping into what for me was a very different world. And one thing I learned, education is not all it's cracked up to be. I had the fancy letters after my name. I found people with grade 8 education who were a lot cleverer than I will ever be. And I found often in these same people a wisdom to which I still aspire. So that was a very useful experience. Difficult, I got involved with the charismatic renewal, actually quite early on, before the Duquesne weekend.
1: Oh, okay.
0: And
1: but from a Presbyterian
0: standpoint? From a Presbyterian standpoint, it was difficult for the Presbyterians to handle this, because Presbyterianism, as you may know, is something of a head trip. We are the Presbyterians are the Jesuits of the non-Catholic world. And
1: Well, there's that scripture in 1 Corinthians that says, do not deny prophecy or speaking in tongues, but do it indecently and in order. The Presbyterians always fell on that side of the equation.
0: For example, the Presbytery of Edmonton passed a resolution that if you're going to raise your hands, you shall not raise them higher than your shoulders. That was actually in their books. So it was a divisive force there, but I saw it in the Catholics. Two examples. One was 1977 Charismatic Conference, 50,000 people in Arrowhead Stadium in Kansas City, about half of them Catholic. There was worship. It was phenomenal. That spoke very deeply to me. We were living in Kitchener-Waterloo in Ontario, Canada at the time, and a friend was giving a series on prayer, teaching us, and are there any Catholics here? There are none. Oh, to learn about prayer, we should have Catholics here. Okay. I heard of a Catholic group that was meeting in a home, charismatic. Okay, I want to see how they handle it. And lo and behold, here were people who were really fresh in their expression of their faith. They were excited about what they were learning, and they had it right. They saw it not as a wing-ding experience, but as something that enabled them to help build the church. That I could respect. So here was another contact with the Catholics. And at one point, some, let's say, another Protestant denomination visited, and they were quite critical. You know, you've learned about the Spirit. Why are you staying in the Catholic Church? And I found myself leaping to their defense and spoke strongly, I guess. Not angrily, but, you know, just look at the beauty that is here. Jesus Christ is so obviously in what is happening to these people, and show respect for it. And this helped the Catholics present. The story goes on. Kevin will tell you a bit about Franciscan University, his first and second experiences there. In the first experience, they wanted me to come and teach there, the letters after the name.
1: You weren't Catholic yet.
0: Oh, no, anything but. Yeah. And Kevin said,
1: "Lean at all when you got connected to Franciscan? Were you leaning Catholic?"
0: I'm going to let him tell that story.
1: All right. All right. <laughs> Okay.
0: I taught at Franciscan for a year, not when he first went, but in 89-90. He invited me back. So I took a sabbatical year there. Absolutely loved it. Went to Mass daily, like a kid with his nose pressed to the window. Never partook, of course. I did a lot of magazine writing, both for New Covenant Magazine, which is a Catholic magazine. I wrote for them, and I was writing at the same time for Presbyterian Record. At the end of that year, I had been in search engines starting back in 84, and I had the rights to do the religious market with Find It Bibles. So I gave four of those Bibles to John Paul II in the Vatican, spent a week at the Vatican, met with Archbishop, now Cardinal Foley, had a blast, because I was used to denominational headquarters, and they're a political scene. This was anything but. Foley here was not, to me, he was a prince of the church, and I'm glad that a pope finally agreed with me and gave him his red hat. He was a marvelous man, and his faith witnessed to me, and his letters since then, we corresponded over the years, absolutely loved it. This was a major step. We went back to Steubenville in 1992, still Presbyterian. I left. The hard thing in leaving the Presbyterian Church, I had a very visible job. I was one of the three clerks of General Assembly. I don't know if it's an important job, but very highly visible. Yeah. And we saw the three streams of the church, the traditionalists, the heart religion people, and the social action people jockeying for position at every General Assembly. I was sitting there taking the minutes and advising a bit on process. And the three clerks, we had this feeling, you know, who else is praying that we can somehow bring these streams together and find unity? Unity was my passion. If people want to go back and listen to the old tape, September 29, 1999, on Journeys Home, that was what brought me into the church finally, that striving for unity. So we came in 92 to Steubenville, hoping that a job would open up. In 93 it did open up, but also something else happened along the way, and I'm going to let him tell that story. All
2: right. Well, I had a much different experience, as you might imagine, because I grew up as the son of a Presbyterian minister, so my job was to sanctify my parents through giving them lots of challenges.
0: He succeeded.
2: Yeah. So partially as a result of that, I found myself being approached by my dad, who had read New Covenant magazine and written for it. He had read an article about Franciscan University, and I was only 16 when I graduated from high school. And he said, "Why don't we go down and check this place out?" So I said, "Great. You know, long weekend, get some time off of school. It should be a lot of fun." And we went down there, and I met some guys in a fraternity. They went out and took me out, and we had a marvelous time, and I decided this was exactly where I wanted to go. So I did exactly that. I enrolled at the age of 16, where, of course, at that point, I thought I knew everything. And I proceeded to double major in beer and billiards. And I got, what did you call it, the left foot of fellowship or academic dismissal 3 semesters in.
1: And were you having any active faith?
2: I never doubted the faith, but at the same time, I wanted to kind of hold it at arm's length because I wanted to have some fun. So that's why I thought university in a different country, 7 hours away from mom and dad at age 16, was a great idea. After failing, that was really probably one of the best experiences that ever happened to me because I had to get serious about something. So I went back up to Canada, very much humiliated through the experience, and was fortunate enough, by the grace of God, to get a job with Sony. So I had a tremendous experience and ended up working at Sony for about 3.5 years and really enjoyed the experience, grew up, gained an appreciation of the world of business, actually had the audacity at about the age of 21 at this point to talk to the president of the company and say, you know, I think I want your job somewhere in the long run. And it occurred to me that I really needed to go back to college and finish up my degree in order to do that.
1: You're one of those parents that told your son you could be anything you ever wanted to be when you grew up. You could be president of the United
2: States. That's right. Oh, yes. That's right. That's exactly.
0: Well, he's disqualified from president of the United States.
1: Yeah. That's true.
0: Everything else he can have.
2: Yeah.
1: That's right.
2: part of the story is when you grow up with a father and with a mother, you know my mom, she's a terrific individual. You part of what you are and what you strive for is not just, you know, because of what they tell you, it's because of who they are. So I had a dad who I thought, at least in my early years, knew everything. You know, his undergrad was in history, then he was a minister, and then his doctorate was in business from MIT. Very accomplished guy, and he never really shoved education down my throat, but I always knew that it was very important. So I went back, and the only place on the planet that would touch me was Franciscan University, because my grades were so bad from the first time around. So I went back, and I really worked the second time around, and the caveat when they let me back in was that my GPA needed to get up to a 2.0 after the first semester, and I never did the math, but I got a 3.85 my first semester back and just barely pulled it off. So
1: that gives a detail of how right. bad you
2: well, exactly.
0: I would like to report to the world, this CPA failed accounting in his first
2: yeah,
0: round.
2: Right. Yeah, yeah, I did. I actually did. Again, it's kind of a funny story, but the guy who flunked me the first time around actually became a mentor to me later in life, and he's now the godfather of one of our kids, one of the accounting profs at Franciscan U. So it was a tremendous experience, but the second time around, I encountered something that I hadn't really bargained for, and that was that I had to take Catholic theology courses. And I had to take them and learn the content well enough to pass the course, because otherwise I wasn't going to graduate. So I went to these Catholic theology courses, and there was one in particular that just absolutely rocked my world, and that was I took an ethics course that was a semester-long study on the encyclical Humanae Vitae. Now think about it, from a Presbyterian standpoint, this is a complete non-issue. You know, it deals with artificial contraception and things like that. I hadn't even considered that it was an important thing at all. In fact, when I first went there, I have to confess, I didn't even know that Catholics had a problem with artificial contraception. So to me, it was completely foreign. But I went to this class, and I you know, started being completely, almost, you know, repulsed by the whole thing. And then there were, as I got into it, there were a number of points where I thought, wow, that's pretty interesting, you know. And then it went from that to, boy, that makes a lot of sense. And finally, by the end of the course, it was almost irrefutable. It made so much sense. So that was, at least for me, the first sort of crack in the wall that got things rolling. Because when I had grown up, I was bounced around to all kinds of different denominations. You know, my best friend was a United Church of Christ minister's son, and then I was exposed to Baptists. I went to a Pentecostal school for a while. I went to a Quaker high school. I mean, I saw everything under the sun. And they all had fundamental, you know, areas of opposition to one another. So I thought, okay, nobody really has it all right, but we'll figure it out on the other side, and as long as we're Christian and we're somehow living that faith, that's really what's important. And it was, encountering Catholicism was really a very different way of thinking, because what I was used to was looking at all kinds of different issues and sort of being the arbiter of truth personally, where I would say, okay, you know, I agree with Presbyterians on this, and I agree with Baptists on this, but it was very much what we call, you know, cafeteria Christianity. Mm-hmm. What I found was through the conversion process was that it started with birth control, but then it went to, you know, the communion of saints, then it went to Mary, and it went to all these different issues, and it was just one thing after another, where I was challenged with something in the classroom. More often than not, I would call my dad and I would say, hey, what's up with this? You know, give me the background on this. And because of his being steeped in history, he would give me a very balanced perspective. Here's the Protestant understanding. Here's the Catholic understanding. And more often than not, here's why the Catholic understanding makes a lot of sense. So that's when, as I say in my conversion story, which is in Surprised by Truth 2, as you know, I say that's when I discovered that my dad was a closet Catholic. So from there, it was really just a long sort of a process from sort of what I call an intellectual conversion, going through all of these different courses, to the day that I graduated from Franciscan University, I remember Father Giles, who was a Dominican, came up to me and I said, "Father, you know, this is wonderful. I'm finally graduating, and I've actually started to come to an appreciation of the Catholic faith." And I had met Scott Hahn through some of my travels, and we had listened to a tape, his first tape, "Protestant Minister Becomes right. Catholic." And I remember we took this trip someplace and we listened to this tape together. And at the end, my dad turned to me and he said, "You know, I can't really argue with anything this guy's saying." So I saw Father Giles on my graduation day and I said, "Father, you know, I told him this story and I said, you know, I've met this guy. He, you know, like my dad, he's a Presbyterian minister. But I just met him recently and he did the darndest thing. He handed me a rosary and I've started praying this rosary." And Father Giles just looked at me and he said, "Oh, you're a goner." So I had this very long intellectual conversion. Once I started praying the rosary, I think that was really the spiritual conversion, and it took a matter of weeks where I wanted nothing more than to become Catholic.
1: Mm-hmm. You know, I certainly know that both your wives are Catholic now,
2: right?
1: But I can't remember where they were in your journey. Did they come in both with you? Did you meet her afterwards? Where was Marg in the process?
0: Marg and I followed exactly the same path. She started Baptist, and I was Baptist. She started attending Knox Church, and that was about the time we met, and I was heading the same direction. We were married in 63, and I was ordained in the Presbyterian Church 5/5/65. So we were together in that. In moving towards the Catholic Church, for her, it was a sense of the real presence of God. For me, it was unity. For both, Mary was something of a problem. I think we've not totally made the cultural change even now, but we found we moved together. That was the point. And I deliberately held back a bit in. After moving to Steubenville, 92, early 93, until God showed that it's the right time. And Kevin's part of that story as well.
1: Yeah.
0: Do you want to pick that one up?
2: That's right. My wife, Kathy, and I actually converted first. And it was very interesting because that ethics course that I took, my future wife was in as well. So my girlfriend at that time, of course, we were passing notes half of the class, but we both had to learn.
1: Was that ethical?
2: Yeah, I don't know. But we both had to learn that material. And what we found was that originally we had both discussed, you know, possible marriage down the road, kids, all that other sort of thing. And we both regarded children as economic liabilities. And so it was quite a transition for us, where we saw not only were we coming around on the issue of artificial contraception, simultaneously our appreciation of the value of children started coming around. So we got married and we started having kids, and in fact we had our first three kids in 2 years and 8 months. And we weren't even Catholic until after the second one. But my wife initially was very reticent about the whole subject. She had gone to Franciscan. She had, gone through some of the same experiences. But she was really kind of held back and, in fact, only agreed to go through RCIA with me based on what she thought was going to be her aha moment where she could save me from the dead church. So she agreed to come go through the program. And the funny thing is, at the end, come Easter, because we converted Easter of 92, she wanted to become Catholic more than me. Mm-hmm. So it was really a beautiful thing. And of course, you know, the punchline on this whole thing is we now have 8 children. And so God really affected us in a very practical way as a result of these beliefs changing. And then my dad and my mom came in the following February.
0: We had been taking the RCIA in parallel. We in Toronto, Canada, he in North Royalton, Ohio. I was preaching every Sunday in a Presbyterian church while going through RCIA, by the way.
2: Oh, I thought it was hysterical because, you know.
1: Were you sharing the good stuff with them?
0: In part.
1: While you had that
0: I was not waving a Catholic flag,
1: right,
0: I assure you. But when I did finally head towards the United States. I told my the principal clerk, the three of us worked together, I told him, I'm going to switch my lines to the most reformed and reforming church in Steubenville, which happens to be the Catholic Church. And he said, do that quietly.
2: You know, I will never forget, after I converted, going up and visiting my parents, who were still living in Toronto at the time, and going to Mass with my dad and finding out that he was going to Mass 6 days a week and then preaching in the Presbyterian Church on Sunday. I just thought that was tremendous.
0: It wasn't God's timing for us to come in. I was still the clerk of assembly, and I mean literally, that sounds arrogant. It's not. It's just the sense that there have got to be some people who pray for the unity of the Presbyterian Church. Yeah. And I felt like I was abandoning a responsibility. That, for me, was the sticking point.
1: That comes up a lot. You know, in our work in the Coming Home Network International, you both know what we do is help Protestant ministers who are already being led to the church. We're not going out trying to convert them, but we stand beside them. And I will say often that is a struggle, because they may be convinced in their heart to come home to the church, but wait a second. Hasn't God placed me here as a witness to the fullness? And so, I mean, I know one guest I've had in the program, Tom Reeves, who was an Anglican, had written a book about why he should stay in the Anglican Church, and then he converted to the Catholic Church. I mean, there's that real struggle because you have to discern where God's calling you. Yes. Now, after the break, we're going to talk about your work, what God has been using your gifts for. But before we take a break, I want to ask you a quick question that I hadn't told you I was going to ask at all, because it just comes up as I think about it. You know, father and son, grandfather and father. But you talked about you going through a change in why you wanted to be better in life. And it makes me think about that transition that Thomas Aquinas and others talk about, from servile fear to filial fear. Servile fear, we obey God because we're afraid. I don't want to go to hell. I don't want to get punished. Filial fear is, I want to serve him because I love him. I want to honor him. And that's the change that we fathers want to see happen with our boys. Mm-hmm. We bring them up with this 2x4 and whatever it takes, but we want them to want to do it for our parents. That's what you were talking about.
2: Yeah. Yeah, that's exactly right. And it's interesting because, as I said, my experience was radically different than my dad's. The one thing that I appreciate about my dad is that he never gave up. So he kept loving me through all of the difficulties that I presented as a teenager. Well, now God's gotten me back, because I now have four teenagers. And it's been a very sad thing for my wife and I, but my oldest son has just recently announced that he's left the church. Yeah. And what I'm trying to do is to do the exact same thing for him, which is never stop praying for him, loving him, and trying to love him right back into the church. But it has to be his faith.
0: Yes.
2: It can't be mine. As I think it was Bert Gezzi who said, and I love this, it's always stuck with me, he said, God has kids, but no grandkids. I thought that was beautiful. But for me, it was catching a sense of the beauty of what's in the church and being able to appreciate that first intellectually and then spiritually. And I of course, pray that my son will see the same thing.
1: Well, and I know there's a lot in the audience, because we know from letters of Catholic families who moan the fact that their children, that they thought they brought up in every way in the church, but are now out. But the point of every Journey Home program is that a lot of the guests were Catholics, left the church, or were Christians and left the Christian faith, but are back.
0: Could I put in something about persistence?
1: Yeah.
0: My definition of love after several decades is that love is persistence in a free choice to pour out self for the benefit of another. And if there's no persistence, I'm sorry, it's not love. Okay. So you keep at it, love, after several decades, is that love is persistence in a free choice to pour out self for the benefit of another. And if there's no persistence, I'm sorry, it's not love. So you keep at it, you keep at it, you keep at it. We use words when necessary.

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5: 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According to reports, the man had pressured her to have an abortion, but when she refused, he allegedly took matters into his own hands and administered the abortion-inducing drugs himself. The woman suffered a medical emergency and unfortunately lost her unborn child. Prosecutors argued that the act was deliberate and resulted in the death of the baby, leading to serious criminal charges. The lax distribution of these deadly abortion drugs continues to allow abusers to force abortion upon innocent women and children. The deadly abortion pill must be banned.
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8: How should we pray? The disciples asked our Lord that question, and He gave them the Our Father, or the Lord's Prayer. But He also gave them the liturgy, which is the most privileged form of prayer in the Catholic tradition, especially the Holy Sacrifice of the Mass. We can pray with the whole church in the liturgy of the hours, or the Divine Office, and we should also pray in our own private room, our secret chamber, as Jesus says, and then our Father who sees us in secret will reward us.
9: What if beauty was something more than we see? 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

0: Go, no, they weren't. They were mine. And you had to have your third car and your big boat and all this stuff, but you couldn't give to the poor what was them, what belonged to them. If you don't give 10% of your income to God, you're stealing from God. And if you do give it to him, I promise you, you will be blessed abundantly. You can never outgive God. How my grandmother had a ditty. One of her ditties was, is what giving again I said in dismay. It seems I just keep giving and giving and giving away. Oh no, said the angel piercing me through. Just give until God stops giving to you. God never stops giving to us. And you try him. You give 10% to the poor. Best way to do it's 5% to the church, 5% to the poor. You can give 10% to the church and hopefully your church is a tither. Doesn't matter. But you must give that to God. Please. If you can't let God be in Lord of your money, he's not Lord of anything. The love of money, says Timothy, Paul to Timothy, is the root of all evil. So do you put as much time into your soul as you do into making money? And do you give to God what belongs to God? Just a thought. Is he Lord of your money? Finally, is he Lord of your sexual life? Many, many Catholics and that, and Protestants too, sit there and fall into, you know, Lord, you're in charge of everything else, but my sexual life, that's mine. No, no, no, no, no. Isn't it interesting? The very first commandment God ever gave us was what? Increase and multiply. He knows all about sex. Huh? And so when it comes to your being intimate with your husband and wife, I always tell couples I'm married, I'm saying, when you're having your time of intimacy, before you do that, I want you to pray. Oh, Father, that'll kind of kill the moment, don't you think? I said, not if you know what prayer is, not if you know what intimacy is. God wants to be the one that brings you two together. It's the most intimate act, and it's a sharing of the soul. But the problem is most people are lonely during that time. Why? Because they share their bodies, but they never share their soul. You want to have a great life in that regard? You invite Jesus in the midst of it. You trust Jesus. You let him be Lord of your bedroom life. You let him tell you. You know, a lot of people sit there and say, well, you know, Father, when it comes to all that other stuff, but artificial birth control, I don't buy that. Oh, really? I don't. Oh, that means you're in Lord and you're in charge of your sexual life, huh? Well, yes, that's exactly what you're saying. You're saying, Jesus, you're in charge of every other part of my life except for this. I'm in charge of this. I will determine when and how I have children. I will determine how many. I'm going to do it, God. You stay out of that. Then he's not Lord of anything else either. Don't play games with God. And it's not just when it comes to that. It comes to sex outside of marriage, having sex outside of marriage with someone you're not married to. It's all kinds of stuff. Looking at pornography, is God in charge of your sexual life? If he's not in charge there, if he's not Lord there, he's not Lord anywhere else. So these are the four things that I deal with, and you got to deal with this. To really truly be a follower of Jesus means that he's in charge. You're his servant. You don't tell him. He tells you, and you're his slave, and I'm his slave. God, whatever you want, I will do. Is he Lord of every part of your life? There's a point here, it says there is a, sometimes there is, a, I had a sign on my door, it was a poster, and it says, sometimes I think I have fully surrendered, and then he asks me for something that I'm not willing to give up. Is there anything in your life that you're not willing to give up? That's what he wants. He wants it all. And to do that means that you're going to have to die. Aren't you excited? You're going to die. You know, but that's the point. My favorite verse in the Bible is Galatians 2:19. I have been crucified with Christ. The life I live now, it's not my own. Jesus lives inside of me. I still live my human life, yes, but it's a life of faith in the Son of God who loved me and gave his life for me. You can't, remember I used to talk about Dietrich Bonhoeffer? You can't come to know Jesus. When Jesus calls you, he bids you to come and die. So you got to die. Now, people are petrified of that, but that's the only way to resurrected life. You don't spend time only on the cross. You go through the cross to experience life. We know too many people focus only on the cross and not on the resurrection. You must die. There's no way out of it. You must be crucified so that he can live inside of you. But most people never get through the crucifixion part. They stay there instead of enjoying the resurrection. And so what you got to do is surrender. Every day I get down on my knees first thing and before I do anything else, and I say, Jesus, I love you and I give you my life. I have to commit or recommit my life to Jesus every day. It's about a commitment to him every day, and I got to reaffirm that. And you, I'm going to invite you to do the same thing. Will you commit your life to Jesus Christ? And don't be afraid. There's a story I love to tell at the end of all my retreats, and it's a story about a man from Crete. And in this land, here's a man, and he loved the land of Crete, huh? Little island off of Greece. And every day he'd be sitting there working with the olives and working with the grapes. And he loved the people of Crete and the land of Crete. Every time someone would die, he'd be the first one there to offer his condolences. And every one time a baby would be born, he'd be the first one there to kiss the baby. He loved the whole land of Crete, and the whole land of Crete, and the people of Crete loved him. Well, he got to be 99 years old one day, huh? And it was time for him to go home to father, which means he was going to die. So he told his 10 sons, or it used to be just 10 sons, but the women got on my case, so I gave him a 4-year-old daughter too, huh? Not bad for a 99-year-old guy, huh? Anyway, so here he is with his 10 sons and his grandkids and his 4-year-old daughter, and he takes them out and he says, "Lay me on my beloved Crete," and like good Catholic people, they obeyed. And he goes that out, and they lay him on his beloved Crete, and he could feel the sun beat down his face and the air go through his hair. He looked around, and he was so happy. He took a handful of the dirt of Crete, and he says, "This is everything I've ever loved." And he closed his fingers and he closed his eyes in death. When he opened his eyes again, there he was before the pearly gates of heaven. And they really are pearly, don't you know? But he couldn't see inside. And the gates of heaven open, and out comes God in these long black judgment robes, huh? He kind of looked like Judge Wapner of the People's Court. I guess now it's the Animals Court, but he had a beard, huh? And he said, "Old man number 300,200,000,2006. You've loved me, you've loved others, come on home, we enjoy eternal life." And the old man gets up and he's walking towards God and he's so excited and you're getting ready to go into heaven, and God looks down and says, "Old man, what do you got in your hand?" The old man says, "This." He goes, "Yeah, that." He goes, "This." He goes, "Yeah, that. What is it?" "It's Crete. It's the only thing I have left. It's everything I've ever loved." And God says, "I'm sorry, no dirty hands in heaven." "You don't understand, God, it's the only thing I have left." God says, "I'm sorry, you got to give it up." And the guy says, "I can't give it up." And God says, "Then you can't come in." God says, the man says, "Fine." He goes and he sits down, and God sadly walks into the pearly gates, and the pearly gates close. Well, a couple days go by, and don't anybody get scandalized, but my favorite image of God happens. The gates of heaven open, and out comes God as his Bavarian Biermeister, huh? And he comes on out, and he has the hat on with the feather, he has the knicker shorts on, he has the suspenders, he has a beer stein, and yep, it's filled with beer, and he's singing, "Yah, yah, yah, yah." He says, "Old man, we're having a party, and it's for you. Come on home, enjoy eternal life." The old man says, "Can I bring my Crete?" "No, I'm sorry, you can't bring your Crete." And God says, the old man says, "No, I'm not coming." And God said, "Fine, go to hell." He's the only one who could say that, huh? But he didn't say it. "Of course not, no, no, no." And the old man went and sat down, and God sadly walked in the pearly gates, and the pearly gates closed. Now, I don't know if you ever held on to anything, dirt, for any length of time, but here he is desperately holding on to this dirt from Crete, and all the moisture is gone, it becomes like sand. It's going terribly through his hand, trying to capture it. Finally, the gates have opened the last time, and out comes the little boy, Jesus, no more than 4 years old. He goes over to the old man and says, "What you doing?" And the old man says, "Let me go. How dare you call yourself a God of love? How dare you call yourself a God of love? If you were a God of love, you would let me keep that which I love the most." And Jesus looked at him and said, "Old man, just looks like a bunch of dirt to me. Old man, let dust go to the wind. Grab my hand and come home." The old man thought about how desperately he was holding on to this dirt. And finally, he opened his hands, and a ruah, the breath, the spirit of God came and blew everything he had away. And with empty hands, he bent down, took the boy Jesus' hand. And together, Jesus, as always, he's the one that gets to heaven. He leads the old man to the kingdom of heaven. And the gates of heaven close behind him, and the old man sadly looks up, and he begins to laugh. Because what was there? The whole land of Crete. Everything he ever loved. So what is it that you hold on to so tightly that you can't surrender it to receive everything God wants to give you? What do you want? Everything you want, God created. With God, you have everything. Without God, you have nothing but a handful of dirt. Remember, you hear on Ash Wednesday, remember, man, that you are dust, and unto dust you shall return. You can be dust forever. Or you can take the dust of your life today and you can surrender it to Jesus and let him change his life for yours. With God, you have everything. Without God, you have nothing. It's your decision. If that's what you want to do, if you want to enter into a relationship with Jesus Christ now, if you want to surrender yourself fully, you want him to come into your heart and take control of your life, then very simple, just pray with me now. Kneel down wherever you're at. And just repeat the prayer with me. You can do it on a CD, you can do it on a tape, and all of you can do it here. And let's surrender our lives to the Lordship of Jesus. In the name of the Father, and the Son, and the Holy Spirit, amen. Just repeat after me. Lord Jesus Christ, I acknowledge that I am a sinner. I am sorry for my sins. I turn away from my sins. And I beg you to forgive me. Come into my heart. Take control of my life. Be my Lord and God and Savior. Make me your disciple. Fill me with your Holy Spirit, that I may know you and love you and serve you and live with you one day forever in heaven. I love you, Lord Jesus, and I give you my life forever. Amen. And in the Father, and the Son, and the Holy Spirit, amen. If you just said this prayer with me, or you just said this prayer anywhere you are, you just became a disciple of Jesus Christ. You allowed him to become Lord. That means you've just given him everything, holding nothing back. That you're here now to serve him all the days of your life and begin the new life that he wants to give you. He has such plans for you and such plans for your life. If you let him lead you, you let him love you. And to be a disciple, it takes three things. To truly be a disciple, you got to sit at the feet of the master, one. You got to develop the attitude of the master, two. And three, you got to be transformed into the master. The first thing, you got to sit at the feet of the master. Every one of us here are fanatics about some things. Some people are fanatics about football, some about baseball, some about the Browns. I don't know how you could be, because God's a Steeler fan. But whatever it is, God, you're getting fanatical about something. Music, and you can tell someone's fanatical by walking into their house, huh? You walk into their house and you see posters or you see what they like. If someone's a fanatic, you got to be a fanatic about something. Why not be a fanatic of Jesus? That means you got to go to Jesus. You don't watch television to find out how should I live or what should I do. You don't watch the latest reality show or watch the soaps. You go to the Word of God. You got to spend time with God's Word. This is what's going to tell you how to live. This is God. And you got to spend time with God every day. So you got to go buy a Bible first thing. And you got to read the Bible every day. Like I tell people, no Bible, no breakfast, no Bible, no bed. That means you start the morning reading God's Word, and you end the day reading God's Word. That's what's most important. No Bible, no breakfast, no Bible, no bed. Make sure you get a Catholic Bible. We have more books in it. Why? Because that's what Jesus followed. You got to know the catechism, know and understand the catechism, listen to tapes, grow in knowledge, sit at the feet of Jesus. Jesus, how do you want me to live? You got to sit at the feet of the master. The second thing you got to do is develop the attitude of the master, huh? I already talked about that. That means living a life of I am third. A great way to do that, you want to sit there and spend time what that means, spend time with Philippians chapter 2. Verse 2, it says, make my joy complete by your unanimity, possessing the one love, united in spirit and ideals. Never act out of rivalry or conceit. Rather, let all parties think humbly of others as superior to themselves. As superior to themselves. Let all parties think others as superior to them. Each of you looking to others' interests rather than your own. Your attitude must be that of Christ. Are you here to serve or be served? Jesus came to serve. And if you and I are going to be his disciples, we also must serve. Ask your kids, ask your family, ask the people you work for, are you a servant? Ask Jesus, am I your servant? Do I have his attitude? Do I consider others more important to me? I'm always more concerned about their needs than I am about my own. That's a disciple. Finally, we got to be transformed into Christ, huh? The word Christian means another Christ. One thing people ask us, whether you know it or not, is, sir or ma'am, I would like to see Jesus. And see, if we do that, Galatians 2:19, that I have been crucified with Christ, or as John the Baptist said, he must increase, I must decrease, that we die so much to ourselves that people stop seeing us and they only see Jesus. Whenever someone sees Father Larry Richards, that's a sin. They're not supposed to see me. They're supposed to see Jesus living inside of me. And so what has to happen, and it's pretty hard with this ego, that I got to die more and more and more to self, that Jesus can grow more and more inside of me. So do people see him? Do people see you, or do they see Jesus? Do your kids see you, or do they see Jesus? Do your husband and wife see you, or do they see Jesus? Do your people you work with see you, or do they see Jesus? The purpose is to bring people to Jesus, not to us. And so are we people that do that kind of stuff? And there's a great story about that. It's a man who was captured in the war. And he was captured and he was put into a prisoner of war camp, huh? And at the same time, there was a Japanese man who was a traitor trying to help the Americans. And he was put in the same prisoner of war camp in the very same cell as the American. And they treated the American okay, but the Japanese man they tortured badly. And every day they would take him and throw him into that cell. And the American would do the best he could to take care of this man and try to heal his needs and give him his food and everything. And one day, the man knew that he was going to die. The man knew that this Japanese man was going to die. And he thought, you know, I've shared everything else with him, but I haven't shared Jesus with him. So he got down next to me now and he says, you know, you're probably going to die tonight. But you don't have to be afraid. If you just surrender your life to Jesus, he will give you everlasting life. You know what the Japanese man said to the American? If Jesus Christ is anything like you, I can't wait to meet him. Could people say that about us? If Jesus Christ is anything like you, I can't wait to meet him. We need to bring Jesus to the world, to a world that does not know Jesus. We need to bring Jesus, and we bring Jesus inside of ourselves. We don't preach to people and scream and yell at people. Sometimes we must do that. But like St. Francis of Assisi said, preach the gospel at all times, and if necessary, use words. We must be Jesus in a world that does not know Jesus. Could people say that? Are we so transformed that people see Jesus and not us? If we do this, this is the meaning of life. This is what's true. To become Christ in the world by fully surrendering our lives to him, that he takes total charge of us. It's not about being just a good person. There's Muslims that are good people, pagans that are good people, atheists that are good people. That's not what a Christian is. A Christian is one who has died with Christ, and now they no longer live. Jesus lives inside of them. Totally different than just living a moral life. It's being Jesus. And if we do this, then it says the last thing. We will live with Jesus forever in heaven. What's the meaning of life? To know God, to love God, and serve God, so I can be with him forever in heaven. How do I get to be with God forever in heaven? By being a saint. You and I are called to be saints. Is that one of your goals? If I was to ask you to write down your 10 goals before I started this, would even one of the top 10 in your life to be a saint? But it says in Hebrews, strive for that holiness without which you will not see God. Huh? You must be holy. It's not an option. You must be a saint. It's not an option. And how are we going to be saints? Father, of all things to call us to, it's very simple. St. John Vianney said this. This is the glorious duty of man, that you pray and that you love. You want to be a saint? Don't think about 100,000 different things you got to do. Just pray and just love. Every day you commit your life to God, you spend quality time with him, you listen to him, you surrender your life to him, you make sure you tell him, you are my God, I am your servant, I am your slave, I'll do whatever you want. You pray. Never fit God into your day, always build your day around God. You pray. And then you love. You live a life of service. You live a life of joy. You're always more concerned about others' needs than you are about yourself. You tell your children, your wife, and everybody you love that you love them every day. Life is way too short not to tell the people you love that you love them. You become a great person of love. If you do those two things, you pray and you love, you'll become a great saint. And in the end, that's all that matters, is that you and I become saints and we get to be with God forever. You got it? You get it? Good. May each of you know his love today and forever. Amen. The Lord be with you. May Almighty God bless, keep, and protect all of you. He who is Father and Son and Holy Spirit. Amen.
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13: Family, a prayer that we pray together is a powerful prayer. 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Today we pray for vocations to the priesthood. Almighty God, we worship you, our Father. And we pray this day that you would not leave us without priests to teach, to sanctify, and to govern us. We are sheep in need of holy shepherds to help us in this life. Send laborers into the rich harvest. Inspire young men, give them a zeal for souls and generous hearts like that of your Son. 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Amen.
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19: It's 69 degrees with 69% humidity.
20: Be thy name, thy kingdom come, thy will be done on earth as it is in heaven.
21: Give us this day our daily bread, and forgive us our trespasses, as we forgive those who trespass against us. And lead us not into temptation, but deliver us from evil. Amen.
20: Hail Mary, full of grace, the Lord is with you. Blessed are you among women, and blessed is the fruit of your womb, Jesus.
21: Holy Mary, Mother of God, pray for us sinners now and at the hour of our death. Amen.
20: I believe in God, the Father Almighty, creator of heaven and earth, and in Jesus Christ, his only Son, our Lord, who was conceived by the Holy Spirit, born of the Virgin Mary, suffered under Pontius Pilate, was crucified, died, and was buried. He descended into hell. On the third day, he rose again from the dead. He ascended into heaven and is seated at the right hand of God, the Father Almighty. From there, he will come to judge the living and the dead.
21: I believe in the Holy Spirit, the Holy Catholic Church, the communion of saints, the forgiveness of sins, the resurrection of the body, and life everlasting. Amen.
20: Eternal Father, I offer you the body and blood, soul and divinity of your dearly beloved Son, our Lord Jesus Christ, in atonement for our sins and those of the whole world. For the sake of his sorrowful passion,
21: have mercy on us and on the whole world.
20: For the sake of his sorrowful passion,
21: have mercy on us and on the whole world.
20: For the sake of his sorrowful passion,
21: have mercy on us and on the whole world.
20: For the sake of his sorrowful passion,
21: have mercy on us and on the whole world.
20: For the sake of his sorrowful passion,
21: have mercy on us and on the whole world.
20: For the sake of his sorrowful passion,
21: have mercy on us and on the whole world.
20: For the sake of his sorrowful passion,
21: have mercy on us and on the whole world.
20: For the sake of his sorrowful passion,
21: have mercy on us and on the whole world.
20: For the sake of his sorrowful passion,
21: have mercy on us and on the whole world.
20: For the sake of his sorrowful passion,
21: have mercy on us and on the whole world.
20: Eternal Father, I offer you the body and blood, soul and divinity of your dearly beloved Son, our Lord Jesus Christ, in atonement for our sins and those of the whole world. For the sake of his sorrowful passion,
21: have mercy on us and on the whole world.
20: For the sake of his sorrowful passion,
21: have mercy on us and on the whole world.
20: For the sake of his sorrowful passion,
21: have mercy on us and on the whole world.
20: For the sake of his sorrowful passion,
21: have mercy on us and on the whole world.
20: For the sake of his sorrowful passion,
21: have mercy on us and on the whole world.
20: For the sake of his sorrowful passion,
21: have mercy on us and on the whole world.
20: For the sake of his sorrowful passion,
21: have mercy on us and on the whole world.
20: For the sake of his sorrowful passion,
21: have mercy on us and on the whole world.
20: For the sake of his sorrowful passion,
21: have mercy on us and on the whole world.
20: For the sake of his sorrowful passion,
21: have mercy on us and on the whole world.
20: Eternal Father, I offer you the body and blood, soul and divinity of your dearly beloved Son, our Lord Jesus Christ, in atonement for our sins and those of the whole world. For the sake of his sorrowful passion,
21: have mercy on us and on the whole world.
20: For the sake of his sorrowful passion,
21: have mercy on us and on the whole world.
20: For the sake of his sorrowful passion,
21: have mercy on us and on the whole world.
20: For the sake of his sorrowful passion,
21: have mercy on us and on the whole world.
20: For the sake of his sorrowful passion,
21: have mercy on us and on the whole world.
20: For the sake of his sorrowful passion,
21: have mercy on us and on the whole world.
20: For the sake of his sorrowful passion,
21: have mercy on us and on the whole world.
20: For the sake of his sorrowful passion,
21: have mercy on us and on the whole world.
20: For the sake of his sorrowful passion,
21: have mercy on us and on the whole world.
20: For the sake of his sorrowful passion,
21: have mercy on us and on the whole world.
20: Eternal Father, I offer you the body and blood, soul and divinity of your dearly beloved Son, our Lord Jesus Christ, in atonement for our sins and those of the whole world. For the sake of his sorrowful passion,
21: have mercy on us and on the whole world.
20: For the sake of his sorrowful passion,
21: have mercy on us and on the whole world.
20: For the sake of his sorrowful passion,
21: have mercy on us and on the whole world.
20: For the sake of his sorrowful passion,
21: have mercy on us and on the whole world.
20: For the sake of his sorrowful passion,
21: have mercy on us and on the whole world.
20: For the sake of his sorrowful passion,
21: have mercy on us and on the whole world.
20: For the sake of his sorrowful passion,
21: have mercy on us and on the whole world.
20: For the sake of his sorrowful passion,
21: have mercy on us and on the whole world.
20: For the sake of his sorrowful passion,
21: have mercy on us and on the whole world.
20: For the sake of his sorrowful passion,
21: have mercy on us and on the whole world.
20: Eternal Father, I offer you the body and blood, soul and divinity of your dearly beloved Son, our Lord Jesus Christ, in atonement for our sins and those of the whole world. For the sake of his sorrowful passion,
21: have mercy on us and on the whole world.
20: For the sake of his sorrowful passion,
21: have mercy on us and on the whole world.
20: For the sake of his sorrowful passion,
21: have mercy on us and on the whole world.
20: For the sake of his sorrowful passion,
21: have mercy on us and on the whole world.
20: For the sake of his sorrowful passion,
21: have mercy on us and on the whole world.
20: For the sake of his sorrowful passion,
21: have mercy on us and on the whole world.
20: For the sake of his sorrowful passion,
21: have mercy on us and on the whole world.
20: For the sake of his sorrowful passion,
21: have mercy on us and on the whole world.
20: For the sake of his sorrowful passion,
21: have mercy on us and on the whole world.
20: For the sake of his sorrowful passion,
21: have mercy on us and on the whole world. Holy God,
20: holy mighty one,
21: holy immortal one, have mercy on us and on the whole world. Holy God,
20: holy mighty one,
21: holy immortal one, have mercy on us and on the whole world. Holy God,
20: holy mighty one,
21: holy immortal one, have mercy on us and on the whole world.
20: Eternal God, in whom mercy is endless and the treasury of compassion inexhaustible, look kindly upon us and increase your mercy in us, that in difficult moments we might not despair nor become despondent, but with great confidence submit ourselves to your holy will, which is love and mercy itself.
21: In the name of the Father, and of the Son, and of the Holy Spirit. Amen.
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1: Welcome, friends. This is Peter Herbeck, your host. We're beginning another week of Fire on the Earth, a program dedicated to the promotion of Catholic mission and evangelization. We got a special week planned here. I'm very excited. My guest this week is Dr. Ralph Martin, president of Renewal Ministries. That means he's my boss and a longtime friend and great, great teacher in the church. And he's here this week to talk about a new book he's written called The Coming Judgment, Are We Ready?, which is a wonderful book that you're going to hear a lot about this week that really talks to us about essential things that Jesus taught us and the apostles have taught us. And it's come all the way down for 2,000 years in the history of the church, the four last things, essentially, that are so important for us to know and to understand. But more often than not, they're fundamental truths that people are either not aware of or they don't like to think about it. So Dr. Martin's going to help us this week really take a look and take a deeper dive into this. So welcome, Ralph.
2: Thanks, Peter. You could call me Ralph.
1: Yes. Yeah, okay. Yeah. I don't call you doctor too often, but
2: It sounds very strange to me, really. No.
1: I thought a great place to start, Ralph, is just to answer the question, why did you write the book?
2: Well, I've been concerned for many years, each time the Advent season comes around and we start hearing passages about the coming judgment and second coming, that type of thing, and actually, the first couple of weeks of Advent is devoted to preparing ourselves for the second coming, for the final judgment. And then only then do we switch into preparation for Christmas. But I don't know if I've ever heard, really, I've lived a fairly long time now. I don't know if I've ever heard a sermon on the final judgment and the second coming during the Advent season or any time for that matter. And so as I looked into it, as I started studying what God's word really says about the second coming, the final judgment, what the Catechism of the Catholic Church really teaches about it, I said, these are so important truths there. You know, every Sunday we recite in the Creed, he's coming again in glory to judge the living and the dead. It's a bedrock truth of the faith, and we don't understand the whole purpose of what God's doing until we understand how it ends. So that's why I did it. I've tried different times over the years to write things on it, but I felt like now's the time to do what for me would be the definitive work that I'm capable of doing on it.
1: And I think one of the key things that you highlight right at the beginning of the book is the lack of people's listening to the words of Jesus, the whole idea, the shocking words of Jesus and how important they are. But so few people seem to know them or hear them.
2: Yes, yes. They come around in the liturgy all the time. And Peter, we've talked about this many times, like, it isn't just these truths that people don't hear, but it's almost like there's almost like a fog over many people's minds about being able to hear what the Word of God actually says. Because you did those interviews with Peter Crafe years ago on his book, Jesus Shock, and he's so right. He says, if you're not shocked by what Jesus says, you're not paying attention. And that really is true. It really is true. Jesus is saying shocking things. Shocking things are said about Jesus. And if we don't realize that he's the Lord, and he's speaking words to us that are actually vital for us to understand why we're alive, what the purpose of human life is, how it's going to end, how Jesus has really come here to rescue us, to save us. Well, anyway, I could go on, but it's just
1: you can feel free to go on, by the way, anytime you want.
2: It's pretty frustrating to not have these really important truths spoken about regularly. In fact, one of the things I discovered is that John Paul II said that these truths should be continuously brought before people's minds. People need to be continuously reminded about the final judgment and the second coming. And Pope Benedict said something very similar, but very few people really pay attention to what popes say, really. Very few people really read carefully what popes say. So I'm just saying, I mean, Cardinal Seurat, that great African cardinal, said that people don't care anymore about the four last things, death, judgment, heaven, and hell. And these are the most important truths for people to know. If you don't know that we're going to appear before the judgment seat of Christ at the end of our life and give an account for how we lived our life, you're probably not going to be prepared. You're probably not going to be able to give a good account.
1: Yeah, which is the question. It's part of the title, Are You Ready?
2: Yeah.
1: That you put there. And I just think, friends, there's lots of endorsements in the book. I just want to mention at the beginning of the book and in the back of the book by very prominent leaders, you know, top-level bishops and scholars and preachers and teachers. And I just want to read a little bit from Most Reverend Anthony Fisher, for the Archbishop of Sydney, he said at one point, too many people, pastors included, put their heads in the sand when it comes to our ultimate destiny.
2: Yeah, what a stupid thing to do. A stupid thing to do is put your head in the sand when the freight train's coming at you. There is a light in the end of the tunnel. It is the judgment. And what a foolish thing to ignore it.
1: Yeah, it is. And this is, as you have said many times, and we've talked about, this is crucial, essential information. And it's a profound gift that God in his mercy has revealed the destiny of the human race and what he's done to make a way for his desire to have every human being to share in his heavenly glory. And he's just making it so clear to us, and the book is so good at showing the many ways the Lord is doing it, right?
2: Yeah. Yeah. If we had a professor or a teacher in school, and there's going to be a final exam at the end of the class, and the teacher actually said, these are the questions they're going to ask at the end of the exam, we say, what a merciful teacher.
1: Yeah.
2: That's the merciful God we have. He's revealed to us what life is all about. He's revealed to us how we end up in heaven rather than hell. He's giving us the answers to the final exam. Yeah. And not to pay attention to that is just really, really foolish. But we know that when people close their minds and hearts to the light of God that's convicting them of sin, they want to hold on to the sin. They don't want to repent. They don't want to believe. It says, Romans chapter 1, their minds were darkened. And they exchanged the truth of God for a lie. And they thought they were so wise, but they turned into fools instead. So we live in a culture where people are bragging about how wise they are. It's just incredible how foolish they are.
1: Yeah, and good point in that not only does the church need, baptized people need greater clarity on this and to be able to understand it, but it seems like more and more, just the world at large, our country, and there's people just drifting from it and don't even want to think about it. Of course, it's like, I don't want to think about those things. It's depressing. It's discouraging. It's a buzzkill. Yeah. I got a lot of plans and things I want to do. I don't want to be discouraged by that.
2: And, and this is why I'm concerned that sometimes even in high levels of the church, there isn't a burning zeal to really tell people the truth about salvation. I'm concerned that sometimes the Catholic Church is getting a reputation about making statements on social issues, which are important. It's an important part of loving one another. But I'm not hearing clear enough the voice of the apostles, like St. Paul, St. Peter on the day of Pentecost. Repent, every one of you, for the forgiveness of your sins, and you too will receive the Holy Spirit. And then later on he says, save yourself from this wicked generation. I mean, people are being swallowed up by a wicked generation. People are being swallowed up by peer pressure from the culture, and they're actually abandoning their faith because they think that it's old-fashioned or God is, like, trying to keep them from something good, just like in the Garden of Eden, right?
1: Yeah.
2: So I'm really concerned about the silence on these things, and I think it's kind of playing into the world. And I think that even a lot of church leaders are more concerned about pleasing the world than about pleasing God. I know it sounds terrible to say that, but I think it's really the case.
1: I think there definitely is that dynamic going on, the pressure of what will the world accept or not. But then there's also, I think, the challenge that lots of, I think, clergy and others face sometimes themselves is to say, I only see part of our people once a week. What kind of message do I want to communicate? I want to do something encouraging and upbuilding. I don't want to communicate something that might cause them to not want to come back, or they think it's too discouraging and the like of it. And it's a way of approaching it that's just not helpful at all. And I think just being faithful to delivering the mail.
2: Exactly. We haven't been told to make sure nobody gets upset by the teachings of Jesus. We've just been told to pass on the teachings of Jesus. And quite honestly, when I work with priests in different ways, I'll say, all you have to do is preach the lectionary. All you have to do is not ignore these challenging passages, because people most need to be challenged sometimes these days to wake up from their blindness, from their lack of truth priorities, from their lack of understanding about who Jesus really is. So you don't have to go out of your way to do anything. There's balance in the cycle of readings that the church brings forth and includes many things about the final judgment, the second coming, about repentance from sin. Don't shy away from those, because Jesus isn't going to ask us, were people upset when you preached? What he's going to ask is, did you do what I asked you to do? Did you actually preach and teach what I asked you to do? And what he said is, preach the gospel to all the nations. We know what the gospel is. Well, a lot of people don't, actually. Then he says, teach them everything I've taught you. Pass on to them everything I taught you. And we've got to be able to say, Lord, I did it. I passed on to them everything you taught us, even the hard things, because I know that the hard things are there because you love us and because you're merciful and you don't want us to end up destroyed, perishing. Yeah.
1: And I think trusting in the power of the Word of God itself, yeah. remembering that the whole work, the whole Scripture is animated by the presence and power of the Holy Spirit who makes the Word come alive. That is what penetrates human hearts. And it matters that we have faith in that Word, yeah. as teachers and preachers and other people, that we trust the Word. Yeah. And I remember a young guy on our staff a number of years ago, he was making a distinction in one of our staff meetings between the loving sayings of Jesus and the other sayings of Jesus.
2: Yeah.
1: And I just like, it hit me. I thought, wait a minute. Every single word that Jesus ever communicated to us was words of love.
2: Absolutely.
1: And we can't make those kind of distinctions in our mind.
2: Yeah.
1: It's just not helpful, because it usually leads to not talking about things that Jesus, the tough love that Jesus shows, so to speak,
2: yeah.
1: in the sense that we have to come to terms with reality when we don't want to.
2: Yeah. Well, when somebody is living in illusion, when somebody is rationalizing self-destructive behavior, sometimes it takes a little bit of a Jesus shot wake people up from that, which Jesus does all the time. But also another thing, Peter, is that, what did they say about Jesus? They said, wow, he's speaking with authority, unlike the scribes and Pharisees who are on the one hand this and the other hand this, and yes, this is true, but, you know, the type of thing. They said, wow, he's speaking with authority. And he is speaking with authority, because he's not speaking just his own words as a man. He says, I'm speaking to you what God the Father is giving me to speak to you. Yeah. Hey, God the Father is speaking through Jesus. Hey, wow, we better pay attention, because he's God.
1: Yeah.
2: And he's the Lord. He's creator of the universe. He's infinitely holy. He's infinitely good. He's infinitely powerful. Yeah, we better pay attention to what God the Father is speaking to us through Jesus in the power of the Holy Spirit. So I think it comes down to, do you believe the Word of God or not? Mm. And despite all the confusion that Catholics have about, well, I don't know Greek or Hebrew, I couldn't possibly understand it. Yes, you could. Jesus rejoiced because the learned and the clever weren't getting what he was saying, but he's saying, I rejoice, Father, because the merest of children are understanding. The essentials of the faith are understandable by somebody with no education. Most of the people who have ever lived in the history of the world didn't have theology degrees, but they're able to understand Jesus Christ and him crucified. They're able to understand truth when it's spoken with authority, with clarity. And we just need to have that happen again. A lot of people don't have confidence in the truth of God's word, so they preach it with confidence so people don't get it.
1: Yeah. Ralph, where can people get the book?
2: Yeah.
1: Excellent.
2: Well, I'm happy to say that while these programs are coming out this week, the book is available really all over. We, of course, would like to recommend that they get it through Renewal Ministries. So if they go to renewalministries.net, probably right there on the homepage, there'll be an opportunity to buy the book. But it's also available through Ave Maria, I think, and it's available through the publisher, St. Paul Publication. But let's face it, Amazon is so convenient, isn't it?
1: It is, yeah.
2: Yeah, and they're even doing drone shipments now within an hour
1: or two. Oh, my goodness, yeah. Well, friends, we're just beginning the conversation. I hope you can join us tomorrow and the rest of the week. Dr. Martin and I, Ralph, will be jumping into the content of the book in a way that I think you'll find it very accessible and encouraging. God bless you.
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13: Here's a real tough one, Steve. What about rape and incest?
14: Right, these are tough questions. The extremely rare cases of rape and incest are among the most common arguments made in support of abortion. It's an attempt to take the exceptional case and say it somehow applies to all cases, and that's just faulty logic, as we never make laws based on the exceptional case. I tell pro-choicers that if rape and incest, which account for less than 0.5% of all abortions, are really their argument for the right to abortion, then I congratulate them for being pro-life on the other 99.5% of cases. But the real argument we make, I'll leave to you.
13: Well, I tell them that the violence of abortion is no solution for the violence of rape. Where else do we solve one horrible thing with another equally horrible thing? A child is a child regardless of the circumstances of its conception.
15: Absolutely.

0: and of the Son, and of the Holy Spirit.
1: Amen.
0: I believe in God, the Father Almighty, Creator of heaven and earth, and in Jesus Christ, His only Son, our Lord, who was conceived by the Holy Spirit, born of the Virgin Mary, suffered under Pontius Pilate, was crucified, died, and was buried. He descended into hell. The third day He rose again from the dead. He ascended into heaven and sits at the right hand of God, the Father Almighty, from whence He shall come to judge the living and the dead. Our Father, who art in heaven, hallowed be thy name. Thy kingdom come, thy will be done on earth as it is in heaven.
1: Yes.

0: Hail Mary, full of grace, the Lord is with thee. Blessed art thou among women, and blessed is the fruit of thy womb, Jesus.
1: Holy Mary, Mother of God, pray for us sinners now and at the hour of our death. Amen.
0: Hail Mary, full of grace, the Lord is with thee. Blessed art thou among women, and blessed is the fruit of thy womb, Jesus.
1: Holy Mary, Mother of God, pray for us sinners now and at the hour of our death. Amen.
0: Hail Mary, full of grace, the Lord is with thee. Blessed art thou amongst women, and blessed is the fruit of thy womb, Jesus.
1: Holy Mary, Mother of God, pray for us sinners now and at the hour of our death. Amen.
0: Glory be to the Father, and to the Son, and to the Holy Spirit.
1: As it was in the beginning, is now, and ever shall be, world without end. Amen.
0: The first joyful mystery, the Annunciation.
2: When the darkness of sin covered mankind, your love and humility, kind Mother, turned the face of the Father toward his erring children. Through the message of an angel, you accepted the will of God with trust and love.
0: Our Father, who art in heaven, hallowed be thy name. Thy kingdom come, thy will be done, on earth as it is in heaven.
1: Give us this day our daily bread, and forgive us our trespasses, as we forgive those who trespass against us. And lead us not into temptation, but deliver us from evil. Amen.
0: Hail Mary, full of grace, the Lord is with thee. Blessed art thou among women, and blessed is the fruit of thy womb, Jesus.
1: Holy Mary, Mother of God, pray for us sinners now and at the hour of our death. Amen.
0: Hail Mary, full of grace, the Lord is with thee. Blessed art thou amongst women, and blessed is the fruit of thy womb, Jesus.
1: Holy Mary, Mother of God, pray for us sinners now and at the hour of our death. Amen.
0: Hail Mary, full of grace, the Lord is with thee. Blessed art thou among women, and blessed is the fruit of thy womb, Jesus.
1: Holy Mary, Mother of God, pray for us sinners now and at the hour of our death. Amen.
0: Hail Mary, full of grace, the Lord is with thee. Blessed art thou amongst women, and blessed is the fruit of thy womb, Jesus.
1: Holy Mary, Mother of God,
0: Hail Mary, full of grace, the Lord is with thee. Blessed art thou among women, and blessed is the fruit of thy womb, Jesus.

0: women, and blessed is the fruit of thy womb, Jesus. Hail Mary, full of grace, the Lord is with thee. Blessed art thou amongst women, and blessed is the fruit of thy womb, Jesus.
1: Holy Mary, Mother of God, pray for us sinners now and at the hour of our death. Amen.
0: Hail Mary, full of grace, the Lord is with thee. Blessed art thou among women, and blessed is the fruit of thy womb, Jesus.

0: Full of grace, the Lord is with thee. Blessed art thou among women, and blessed is the fruit of thy womb, Jesus. Glory be to the Father, and to the Son, and to the Holy Spirit.
1: As it was in the beginning, is now, and ever shall be, world without end. Amen.
0: O my Jesus,
1: forgive us our sins, save us from the fires of hell, and lead all souls to heaven, especially those in most need of your mercy.
0: The second joyful mystery, the Visitation.
2: What impulse of love made you hurry to visit your cousin Elizabeth, kind mother? At a moment when you had every right to rest in the jubilant news that you would be the mother of the Messiah, you left the place of your exaltation.
0: Our Father, who art in heaven, hallowed be thy name, thy kingdom come, thy will be done on earth as it is in heaven.
1: Give us this day our daily bread.
0: The Lord is with thee. Blessed art thou amongst the women, and blessed is the fruit of thy womb.

0: women, and blessed is the fruit of thy womb, Jesus.
1: Holy Mary, Mother of God, pray for us sinners, now and at the hour of our death. Amen.
0: Hail Mary, full of grace, the Lord is with thee. Blessed art thou amongst women, and blessed is the fruit of thy womb, Jesus.
1: Holy Mary, Mother of God, pray for us sinners now and at the hour of our death. Amen.
0: Hail Mary, full of grace, the Lord is with thee. Blessed art thou amongst women, and blessed is the fruit of thy womb, Jesus.
1: Holy Mary, Mother of God, pray for us sinners now and at the hour of our death. Amen.
0: Hail Mary, full of grace, the Lord is with thee. Blessed art thou amongst women, and blessed is the fruit of thy womb, Jesus.
1: Holy

0: Hail Mary, full of grace, the Lord is with thee. Blessed art thou among women, and blessed is the fruit of thy womb, Jesus. To the Father, and to the Son, and to the Holy Spirit.
1: As it was in the beginning, is now, and ever shall be, world without end. Amen.
0: O my Jesus,
1: forgive us our sins, save us from the fires of hell, and lead all souls to heaven, especially those who most need thy mercy.
0: The third joyful mystery, the Nativity.
2: We look with wonder at the wisdom of God as the promised woman gives birth to the promised Messiah in a cold cave. Sweet Mother, we want to take our place with the shepherds to tell Jesus of our love and gratitude.
0: Our Father, who art in heaven, hallowed be thy name, thy kingdom come, thy will be done on earth as it is in heaven.
1: Give us this day our daily bread, and forgive us our trespasses, as we forgive those who trespass against us. And lead us not into temptation, but deliver us from evil. Amen.
0: Hail Mary, full of grace, the Lord is with thee. Blessed art thou among women, and blessed is the fruit of thy womb, Jesus.
1: Holy Mary, Mother of God, pray for us sinners now and at the hour of our death. Amen.
0: Hail Mary, full of grace, the Lord is with thee. Blessed art thou among women, and blessed is the fruit of thy womb, Jesus.
1: Holy Mary, Mother of God, pray for us sinners.
0: Hail Mary, full of grace, the Lord is with thee. Blessed art thou among women, and blessed is the fruit of thy womb, Jesus.
1: Holy Mary, Mother of God, pray for us sinners now and at the hour of our death. Amen.
0: Hail Mary, full of grace, the Lord is with thee. Blessed art thou among women, and blessed is the fruit of thy womb, Jesus.
1: Holy Mary, Mother of God, pray for us sinners, now and at the hour of our death. Amen.
0: Hail Mary, full of grace, the Lord is with thee. Blessed art thou amongst women, and blessed is the fruit of thy womb, Jesus.
1: Holy Mary,
0: Hail Mary, full of grace, the Lord is with thee. Blessed art thou amongst women, and blessed is the fruit of thy womb, Jesus.
1: Holy Mary, Mother of God, pray for us sinners now and at the hour of our death. Amen.
0: Hail Mary, full of grace, the Lord is with thee. Blessed art thou amongst women, and blessed is the fruit of thy womb, Jesus.
1: Holy Mary, Mother of God, pray for us.
0: Hail Mary, full of grace, the Lord is with thee. Blessed art thou among women, and blessed is the fruit of thy womb, Jesus.

0: and blessed is the fruit of thy womb, Jesus.
1: Holy Mary, Mother of God, pray for us sinners now and at the hour of our death. Amen.
0: Glory be to the Father, and to the Son, and to the Holy Spirit.
1: As it was in the beginning, is now, and ever shall be, world without end. Amen.
0: O my Jesus, joyful mystery, the presentation.
2: Kind Mother, did another Magnificat rise to your lips as you walked up the temple steps to present Jesus to the Father? What must have been your joy as you gave Jesus to Simeon?
0: Our Father, who art in heaven, hallowed be thy name. Thy kingdom come, thy will be done on earth as it is in heaven.
1: Give us this day our daily bread, and forgive us our trespasses, as we forgive those who trespass against us. And lead us not into temptation, but deliver us from evil. Amen.
0: Hail Mary, full of grace, the Lord is with thee. Blessed art thou among women, and blessed is the fruit of thy womb, Jesus.
1: Holy Mary, Mother of God, pray for us sinners now and at the hour of our death. Amen.
0: Hail Mary, full of grace, the Lord is with thee. Blessed art thou amongst women, and blessed is the fruit of thy womb, Jesus.

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1: Holy Mary, Mother of God, pray for us sinners now and at the hour of our death. Amen.
0: Hail Mary, full of grace, the Lord is with thee. Blessed art thou among women, and blessed is the fruit of thy womb, Jesus.
1: Holy Mary, Mother of God, pray for us sinners now and at the hour of our death. Amen.
0: Hail Mary, full of grace, the Lord is with thee. Blessed art thou among women, and blessed is the fruit of thy womb, Jesus.

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1: Holy Mary, Mother of God, pray for us sinners, now and at the hour of our death. Amen.
0: Hail Mary, full of grace, the Lord is with thee. Blessed art thou amongst women, and blessed is the fruit of thy womb, Jesus.
1: Holy Mary, Mother of God, pray for us sinners, now and at the hour of our death. Amen.
0: Glory be to the Father, and to the Son, and to the Holy Spirit.
1: As it was in the beginning, is now, and ever shall be, world without end. Amen.
0: O my Jesus,
1: forgive us our sins.
0: The fifth joyful mystery, the finding of Jesus in the temple.
2: Kind Mother, we cannot conceive the agony of your pure heart as you looked for your child for 3 days.
0: Our Father, who art in heaven, hallowed be thy name. Thy kingdom come, thy will be done on earth as it is in heaven.
1: Give us
0: Blessed art thou among women, and blessed is the fruit of thy womb, Jesus.
1: Holy Mary, Mother of God, pray for us sinners, now and at the hour of our death. Amen.
0: Hail Mary, full of grace, the Lord is with thee.

0: full of grace, the Lord is with thee. Blessed art thou amongst women, and blessed is the fruit of thy womb, Jesus.
1: Holy Mary, Mother of God, pray for us sinners now and at the hour of our death. Amen.
0: Hail Mary, full of grace, the Lord is with thee. Blessed art thou among women, and blessed is the fruit of thy womb, Jesus.

0: 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Blessed art thou among women, and blessed is the fruit of thy womb, Jesus.
1: Holy Mary, Mother of God, pray for us sinners now and at the hour of our death. Amen.
0: Hail Mary, full of grace, the Lord is with thee. Blessed art thou amongst the women, and blessed is the fruit of thy womb, Jesus.
1: Holy Mary, Mother of God, pray for us sinners now and at the hour of our death. Amen.
0: Hail Mary, full of grace, the Lord is with thee. Blessed art thou among women, and blessed is the fruit of thy womb, Jesus. Full of grace, the Lord is with thee. Blessed art thou amongst women, and blessed is the fruit of thy womb, Jesus.

0: To the Father, and to the Son, and to the Holy Spirit.
1: As it was in the beginning, is now, and ever shall be, world without end. Amen.
0: O my Jesus,
1: forgive us our sins, save us from fire.

0: pray for us, Holy Mother of God.
1: That we may be worthy of the promises of Christ.
0: Let us pray. O God,
1: whose only begotten Son, by His life, death, and resurrection, has purchased for us the glories of eternal life, grant us, we beseech Thee, that meditating upon these mysteries of the Most Holy Virgin, of the Blessed Virgin Mary, we may imitate what they contain and obtain what they promise, through the same Christ our Lord. Amen.
0: May the divine assistance remain always with us.
1: And may the souls of the faithful departed, with the mercy of God, rest in peace.
0: In the name of the Father, and the Son, and the Holy Spirit.
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0: for grace. Second, we must have sorrow for our sins, because in order to be truly forgiven, you must be truly sorry. Third, we must make a firm resolution never more to offend God. Fourth, we must confess our sins to the priest. Why? Because our Lord gave us the priests to forgive our sins. Fifth, we must accept the penance which the priest gives us. Whatever the penance may be, let us accept it as something gracious and salutary remedy to all the sin that we have committed. We thank the Lord then for giving us the means to receive the grace through the sacrament of penance in these five ways. Reflecting on the Baltimore Catechism, I'm Dominican Father Ezra Sullivan.
1: Happy to welcome back to the Sunrise Morning Show Dr. Pia De Seleni. She's a moral theologian and vice president of corporate engagement at IWP Capital. Dr. De Seleni, good to have you back.
2: Great to be back, Anna. Thank you.
1: Yes, so we're going to be talking about the Pope's encyclical, Magnifica Humanitas. But before we get to the encyclical itself and your thoughts on it, for those not familiar, can you give us a little idea of the mission of IWP Capital?
2: Oh, I'm happy to. Yeah, so we are a service provider in the financial space. So we're not an investment advisor. We're a service provider. And what we do is we screen investments according to Catholic values. Each share comes with a vote. It's called a proxy. Most people don't realize that they have that as a shareholder, they are an owner and have a say in the running of the company, but they do. So we vote those proxies and then we do corporate engagement. So I was hired as a moral theologian to head up corporate engagement, which is filing shareholder resolutions with the companies to talk about what changes that we want made, approaching companies in other ways, really trying to. Our clients see themselves as stewards of their assets, not activists. So we always try and have a very good rapport with the companies. And our clients then are institutional investors like dioceses, universities, foundations, consultants who work with boards to help them find their asset managers, and then the asset managers themselves. So it can be any one of those three.
1: Okay, so from that perspective, we have what ChatGPT or OpenAI is currently looking into an IPO, and there are other, of course, AI companies that are either publicly traded or looking to be publicly traded in the future. How would you go about looking at these companies from your perspective?
2: So we screen companies according to products and services, and we engage on behaviors. What this means is that, for example, if a company owns a hospital that does abortions, that's a fail. That's
1: sure.
2: Part of their core business. If a company gives money to Planned Parenthood, we will engage. That can change while the core business remains the same. So as a result, we score out less than 10% of the Russell 3000, for example, because we believe very much in engaging and showing up with our proxy votes. Proxy voting is actually kind of boring. It's corporate governance and compensation. But if you're not doing proxy voting, if you're not making sure that your votes are aligned with your beliefs, honestly, you're not following Leo the 13th encyclical on Rerum Novarum, on, you know, the conditions of work and so forth. So it is really important. And so what we're going to be looking at is really what can we do to engage with these companies on the ethics side? Because AI, by and large, is not intrinsically evil. It's how it's used. It's really more, I think, what the Holy Father's getting at in Magnifica Humanitas. It's an anthropological crisis that we're facing. And I would argue that it's one that goes back probably a century, if not more, and that it's AI is a tool, and the question is how are we going to use it? Ben Sasse, the former Republican senator from Nebraska, has been very outspoken on this. I think he's brilliant, and he says, you know, 80% of the population is not going to do well with the AI. 20% is, and why is the 20%? Because they have a really good human formation. They have relationships. They're not isolated. They know what their purpose on this earth is. So we will be engaging with companies by and large as they go public. And that we've seen the need. You may recall last summer, Meta, which is the owner of Facebook and Instagram, their ethics policy was leaked. And their ethics policy said that I mean, I'm going to just underscore that ethics policy said that their AI chatbots could have sexualized conversations with kids. We're not talking about like basic anatomy. It's sexualized conversations. And this is their AI ethics document. Wow. And then in November, when we were looking at the Tesla ballot for their shareholder meeting, there was a shareholder proposal to purchase part of XAI. That was all part of a very complicated legal strategy that I'm not going to get into right now. But we knew it was going to pass, but we voted against it because Grok has some problems. I mean, it says anti-Semitic things. It is promotes hate speech. Then there's the whole companion part of it that's all sexualized. So that's when we decided that we really need to build an ethics policy to go back to companies and start a conversation with. So that's what we've been working on since then. And it's a big project.
1: Oh, I'm very excited about it. Yeah. So when you look at AI and you look at what Pope Leo had to say about it in Magnifica Humanitas, I mean, what are the risks to human dignity that need to be taken into account as this industry continues to grow?
2: I really think the risks are they're just so huge. And I really think the stopgap is the church, our communities of faith, communities of goodwill showing up and helping people know what it means to be human. And it's the AI is not the problem. What's the problem is that we've lost so much in terms of human formation. And I think that the COVID pandemic really accelerated this and really isolated people. And no matter who you talk to, I'm sure you and your listeners, either you think this or you meet people who say, oh my gosh, ever since COVID, people have gone nuts, right? That's a really common refrain. And I think there's just been, we have lost the type of interconnectedness that we need as humans. And Pope Francis addressed this when he talked about the disposable culture. I mean, the disposable culture is not just that we are a consumer culture and we throw a ton of stuff away, you know, kind of like a Wall-E Pixar film. Mm-hmm. But it's also about, Francis was very clear, it's about how we treat other people. And so the challenge is, it's like any technology, there's going to be any new technology, there are going to be a lot of pitfalls. It's going to be difficult for a lot of people. I think if we get back and really root ourselves, and particularly in what a church is supposed to do, which is to remind people of who they are, remind them of their relationship to God, their relationship to other people, especially their families. If we get back and do the work of the church, that's going to give us a much better foundation for navigating the challenges of AI.
1: So that's from, you know, when we look at it from our own personal use of AI, and you have such an interesting perspective in your work with IWP, because all of us, or many of us anyway, have, you know, retirement accounts and investment portfolios and things of that nature. Is it even possible for us to band together, in light of what Pope Leo says in Magnifica Humanitas, to demand greater ethics from these companies as they go public?
2: 100%. And it can start to, you know, it starts with each of us talking to whoever it is that manages our retirement plan, our pension plan, and saying, you know, we want funds that are screened according to our values. There is a growing demand for this, and more products, more and more funds are being designed and put into the public market. And at the end of the day, I mean, you talk about banding together, that's really important. But on the anthropological side, usually that has to do just with decisions that are, you know, in our immediate circle. And we get so caught up about what's happening in Rome that we forget about what's happening in our diocese, much less our own parish or our own families. And I think we need to get, again, it's very easy to get caught up in the headlines. But at the end of the day, those headlines, they're pieces of information. They may or may not be accurate. But what we actually need to do is right in front of us. And that's our families, our friends, our jobs, people just right next door. I mean, you're going to bump into somebody next door to you that needs to be treated like a human being. And we'll appreciate that. And that's how you change the world. I think, again, back to this concept of stewarding our assets, we do need to let our investment advisors, our asset managers say, no, these values are important to us, and we want you to find solutions for us. And when they tell you that they can't, you need to remind them that you are the customer. Mm-hmm. And the customer is always right. So, and again, these products are increasing. There are several out there, but they are increasing. And on the institutional side, we can work for the end, the institutional investor, so the university, the foundation, the consultant, or the asset manager. But if you don't ask for it, nobody's going to build it.
1: We've been talking to Dr. Pia DeSeleni. And Dr. DeSeleni, if listeners are interested in the work that you do at IWP Capital or find out resources related to it, how can they find you?
2: We are at IWPCapital.com.
1: And you can find that linked at sunrisemorningshow.com. Thank you again, Dr. Pia DeSeleni. Matt, I mean, she made a great point that, I mean, you think about it, if we aren't the ones trying to call them to a higher standard, who's going to do it?
3: Well, especially if the thing that's driving everybody is, let's make money off of this, or this makes life a whole lot easier. I mean, there are a whole bunch of people who have slid into, I mean, with the smartphone, you had to like decide, do I want to buy this? It will change my life drastically and, you know, radically and cause a lot of convenience. But now I talk to all kinds of random people where I'm just in a normal conversation and I'll be like, anybody know what the weather is? And someone will be like, well, ChatGPT says blah, blah, blah.
1: ChatGPT for the weather. Wow.
3: No, well, or, yeah, because they'll be looking for like a 10-day forecast or something, and they don't want to go to the weather place that's got
1: that
3: ads.
1: Has a million ads, yeah.
3: Yeah, so we've just sort of like, everybody just started doing this, and nobody's asked very many questions about it, so.
1: Well, it's only a matter of time before ChatGPT becomes overloaded with ads, in my opinion. I'm just.
3: Yeah, perhaps so, but like you can't even do a Google search for like a random thing. Even the fact that I just call it a Google. You can't do an internet search for anything without getting like AI being like, hey,
1: AI,
3: I saw you
1: overview.
3: Were looking for this thing.
1: Yeah, yeah.
3: What if I explain to you myself? And a robot gets in between you and the other robot.
1: Yeah.
3: At any rate, Anna Mitchell. We'll be back after this with headlines.
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3: 9 till. Here's Anna with headlines.
1: The United States and Iran have reached an interim deal aimed at ending the war and reopening the Strait of Hormuz. This is coming as President Trump is making his way to the French Alps for the Group of Seven summit. Pope Leo over the weekend approved new changes to the statutes of the Pontifical Commission for the Protection of Minors. And during his Angelus address yesterday, the Holy Father reflected on the Sunday Gospel, saying God's grace is freely given and must be shared.
3: Pope also had some trouble with his flight over the weekend in King Felipe. He had to disembark from his plane and get a ride from the King of Spain.
1: That sounds familiar. Well, you didn't get a ride from the King of Spain.
3: I did not get a ride from the King of Spain, but Anna Mitchell, I was very much looking forward to seeing you and all of our Sacred Heart listening family this weekend, Paul Lockman even, Ken Craycraft, Father Wade. But it was not to be.
1: No.
3: It was not to be. Airline troubles. Whew. We were supposed to arrive at like 3:30 in the afternoon.
1: You went home at 3 in the morning.
3: Yeah, so we got stuck on the tarmac. There was some events in Washington this weekend, including some flyovers that caused a little bit of a ground stop, and then nobody caught up, and then the weather came through, and so, they finally booted us. Our crew timed out, and yeah, there was nothing else.
1: There was no other option.
3: Home we went.
1: Well, you missed an incredible weekend.
3: I'm sure I did. I mean, you tell me, like, a bunch of cool people who I haven't seen in forever were there.
1: The Mass of the Sacred Heart, celebrated by Father Wade Menezes, was beautiful. And then Saturday night, we had our 25th anniversary banquet. And it really was such a graced time. I mean, it was so prayerful and so evangelical in a way. I mean, just we had two archbishops there. We had a bunch of priests, a bunch of religious sisters who were there, and a bunch of listeners. You know, I was reflecting, and this is part of what I said in my remarks. We were supposed to share the time. I made a little cardboard cut out of your head and
3: gave it to Paul Lockman
1: so that as he was hosting your table on your behalf, if anybody wanted to talk to you, he could put it up over
3: his face in front of his own face.
1: They could pretend. You know, it was better than coming up with like an AI version of Matt anyway.
3: No, never do that, Anna Mitchell.
1: Yeah, so, but anyway, I had our previous archbishop and our current archbishop right in front of me. Like right in front of me while I was at the microphone. And I told our new archbishop, who's been here for about a year and he's been getting to know the archdiocese and whatnot. And I said, I know you've talked about how faithful you have found the people of this archdiocese to be. And of course, we have listeners from locally anyway, from the Archdiocese of Cincinnati, the Archdiocese of Indianapolis, and the Diocese of Covington, all in our listening area. I said, these are the most faithful people that you are going to find. And I say this to everyone who's listening right now. You're the most faithful people that you can find because you listen. How many people listen anymore? You know what I mean? There's so much talking. There's so much noise. But those who listen are the ones who can hear the voice of God. And I believe that the voice of God comes through the airwaves of Catholic radio day in and day out. And those who are truly listening are going to come away from listening to Catholic radio with a better worldview and being able to see better because they listen better.
3: Yeah, I mean, just a survey of all the things going on in the media over the weekend. You know, a lot of people are jockeying for position in this attention economy. A lot of people trying to tell you a lot of things. You know, we mentioned a few of those as news items along the way. But we're doing our dead level best to figure out, hey, where is God in all of this? Mm-hmm. What is the thing that I should be doing today? How do I grow in virtue? How do I hear where God is pointing me towards a person who is hurting, where I can be a hand up for them or a shoulder for them to cry on? Like, these are the things that we actually need to be formed in.
1: Dare I say the important things?
3: The important things, rather than just the urgent things. And if you got a sense of what's important, a whole bunch of emergencies can happen, and you'll be fine.
1: Yep.
3: Peace in the midst of the chaos. Yep. Another full hour of the Sunrise Morning Show coming up. It's 3 minutes till.
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12: When I begin my prayer time, I always enter into it with the expectation that God wants to teach me something. And it has to start with my willingness to share my heart with God, not just say words at Him. 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And by having that dialogue, we're able to enter into a deeper relationship, and He's able to show me how to use all the events of my life to draw closer to Him.
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14: An Illinois man has been sentenced to prison after secretly giving abortion pills to a pregnant woman without her knowledge or consent. According to reports, the man had pressured her to have an abortion, but when she refused, he allegedly took matters into his own hands and administered the abortion-inducing drugs himself. The woman suffered a medical emergency and unfortunately lost her unborn child. Prosecutors argued that the act was deliberate and resulted in the death of the baby, leading to serious criminal charges. The lax distribution of these deadly abortion drugs continues to allow abusers to force abortion upon innocent women and children. The deadly abortion pill must be banned.
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15: Good morning, Tom Gray here. Hope you enjoyed your weekend. I know it was too short, but just think, in heaven you won't have to wake up. 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Won't that be cool? 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
18: It's 68 degrees with 71% humidity.
3: To till the soil plowed by the wood of the cross. He who is both the farmer and the seed has watered the earth with his life's blood, shed for our redemption. Make us grow in his likeness by the power of his word dwelling in our hearts. Glory be to the Father, and to the Son, and to the Holy Spirit, as it was in the beginning, is now, and ever shall be, world without end. Amen. It is a better way to start a Monday, the Sunrise Morning Show here on the EWTN Global Catholic Radio Network. I'm Matt Swaim. Anna Mitchell has news. Paul Lockman at the controls. We'll check in with Teresa Tomeo from EWTN's Catholic Connection. Her new book on St. Francis is here. Excited to talk to her about that. Dr. John Cutterback is going to be along with more thoughts on building a Christian household. And then Stephanie Mann at the end of the hour with more on literature and poetry from the English tradition. So stay with us if you can. Right now, it is 2 minutes past. 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Here's Anna Mitchell.
1: Good morning. The United States and Iran have reached an interim deal aimed at ending the war and reopening the Strait of Hormuz. The deal does face some major challenges, but could be signed on Friday. It could provide a way to end a war that's killed thousands and has sparked an historic energy crisis. The deal also gives just 60 days to resolve what to do about Iran's stockpile of highly enriched uranium and its atomic program. Challenges immediately loomed, including Israel's defense minister saying Israel will not withdraw from land seized in Lebanon, Syria, and Gaza as his country battles Hezbollah. Charles de Ledesma reports.
0: In the first official Israeli comments after the announcement of the interim deal, Defense Minister Israel Katz says that the army won't withdraw from land seized in Lebanon, potentially challenging an element of the deal that Iran and the US reached hours earlier. And, Katz says, Israel plans to stay indefinitely in lands it holds in Lebanon, as well as in Syria and the Gaza Strip. Iran has tied the interim deal over the war to halting Israel's attacks on Hezbollah in Lebanon. Katz also threatened that if Iran attacks Israel over strikes in Lebanon, Israel will strike Iran with great force. I'm Charles de Ledesma.
1: Energy experts say it will likely be months before energy companies can resume operations to the point where they're able to meet the world's demand. It will take a long time for ships stranded in the Persian Gulf to reach their destinations. And companies also need to be confident that peace will last before they send in ships or restart oil production. Meanwhile, President Trump is making his way to the French Alps today for the Group of Seven summit after announcing the agreement to end the war with Iran. The summit is expected to have a large focus on Iran with discussions on demining the Strait of Hormuz. Trump also plans to discuss the Russia-Ukraine war with Ukrainian President Volodymyr Zelensky and other G7 leaders. This coming after Russia launched a major attack on Ukraine overnight, targeting Kyiv and Kharkiv with hundreds of drones and missiles. At least 11 people were killed, according to Zelensky, and 53 more wounded. The U.S. State Department has announced more than $240 million in humanitarian and disaster response assistance to Catholic Relief Services. A statement earlier this month from the State Department says the assistance is the first in a series of global State Department awards to trusted and vetted implementing organizations, saying, quote, these awards will focus on the rapid deployment of time-bound, life-saving assistance in response to crises around the world, with implementers able to respond within 24 hours, end quote. The statement goes on to say that CRS will use the funding in countries with significant levels of humanitarian need, including the Democratic Republic of the Congo, Ethiopia, Haiti, Nigeria, and Sudan, and notes that CRS has already been working on the Ebola crisis in the DRC. The announcement comes more than a year after the Trump administration effectively closed the U.S. Agency for International Development following an executive order in 2025 by President Trump. During his Angelus address yesterday, Pope Leo reflected on the Sunday Gospel, saying, God's grace is freely given and must be shared. From Vatican Radio, Devin Watkins reports.
2: The Son of God looks at the people. He looks at humanity. He sees the oppression that burdens and the violence that causes strength to fade, said the Pope. He sees the wounds of war and the emptiness of consumerism. He sees faces reduced to masks, families torn apart by evil, and young people misled by false ideals. As he saw so many people who were like sheep without a shepherd, Jesus sent his disciples into the world with the task of offering God's comfort to everyone who suffers. Our task as Christians, said Pope Leo, is to bring charity where there is misery, hope where there is affliction, and faith where there is distrust. The Pope noted that the Gospel names the first 12 workers, from Peter to Judas Iscariot, as a reminder that even Jesus' followers can betray him. Yet the Gospel remains a living and true word that spans the centuries, always staying the same, but ever young, fresh, and liberating. When the Gospel is proclaimed and lived out, he said, evil crumbles like a disease that passes away, like a night giving way to dawn, like death conquered by the risen one. Jesus' gaze thus transforms reality by filling us with his love and leading us to continue the mission of the apostles to share his free gift. Jesus' gift is entirely free, for its value exceeds all measure. It is impossible to merit or buy it, said the Pope. This grace is the beautiful name of God's mercy, which seeks us out wherever we are to draw us to himself. In conclusion, Pope Leo XIV encouraged Christians to evangelize the world by sharing God's forgiveness with the world in service to the poor and commitment to justice. Let us invoke the help of the Virgin Mary, full of grace, he said, so that we may respond with joy and courage to the mission to which Jesus calls us. I'm Devin Watkins.
1: It was the Knicks in five in the NBA Finals and the Carolina Hurricanes winning their first Stanley Cup championship in 20 years last night, using a suffocating defense in Game 6 to shut down the Vegas Golden Knights 3-0 and winning three straight games of a thrilling, what's described as a thrilling final in the Stanley Cup championship. So congratulations to them. Matt, that means we've got baseball and pretty soon the All-Star break is coming up in just a couple of weeks, I think.
3: Trade deadline.
1: And World Cup action.
3: Yes. So now you got a lot of sports this summer. A lot of sports.
1: I think the NBA gets started again in 2 weeks, though. So
3: I'm interested in how Italy is dealing with the World Cup since Teresa's over there, but the World Cup is actually over here.
1: Mm-hmm.
3: So, Teresa, it's been interesting to see some of these folks from different parts of the world who've never been to the United States, giving their takes. I saw somebody on Twitter I think they were from Europe, and they had just discovered Buc-ee's for the first time, and it was blowing their mind. So,
20: yeah, it's a sore spot over here, though. You can't really bring it up. We had some folks over for dinner, our new neighbors in our little village, and they're very sensitive about the fact that, Italy isn't competing this time around, so it's rough. But yeah, there are people going there because soccer or football, as they say here in Italy, is such a big thing, but they're traveling to the U.S. But you can't really bring it up over dinner. It's like politics. You can't kind of into a whole thing.
3: It is a kind of politics,
20: Yeah, it's very sensitive over here. But,
3: well, what an interesting segue into what I want to talk about with you this morning, because your new Francis book is out, the one on St. Francis of Assisi. Of course, we're in a jubilee year. And you talk about a guy who was willing to wander into places where uncomfortable conversations might happen. I mean, the story of the Sultan is actually one of the lesser known of the massive events in the life of St. Francis. But I think it's a really good one for us to continue to reflect on.
20: Yeah, I especially think right now with all the polarization, in the world, in the country, and then God willing, as Annie reported in the news, that hopefully will have a peace deal signed. I think he's an example for us. I mean, his hometown, when you drive into Assisi, there's a big sign that says Città del Pace, which means city of peace. He's known as the Saint of Peace. And I think he offers us great lessons because he goes over there to preach to the Sultan, who was a devout Muslim. This is in 1219, 7 years before Francis passed away. Now, he doesn't convert him, but they do end up friends because of the way Francis approached the whole thing, willing to listen, willing to find, common ground in terms of both being, very religious men. And he walks away with gifts that are still housed in the Basilica of St. Francis today, especially this large white horn that was given to St. Francis. So I think it's an interesting lesson about humility. I mean, Francis showed up not all decked out, obviously. He was an itinerant preacher, so he literally was in rags, you know, in his one robe that he had, and was very open to listening to the Sultan, even though they didn't agree, obviously, on Christ. But he walked away from that situation where he could have gotten killed, and apparently they remained friends. And so it's a beautiful story, I think, of how we should approach not just peace in our world, peace in our country, but how do we treat other people? Are we willing to sit down and listen to them? We don't have to agree on everything. Let them speak, let them express themselves, maybe find common ground. But the lessons, I think, are timeless, and I think they're so appropriate right now. I mean, even this week, the book comes out tomorrow, technically, and then we have news of this peace deal. It takes us back, I think, to that very unique meeting of Francis and the Sultan.
3: You know, I've always kind of wondered what the meeting was like on the Sultan's end. Like when someone comes into him and says, sir, there's someone here to see you. Who's he with? Not real sure. Well, who's with him? Yeah. What does he look like? Well, he looks kind of homeless, but he says he wants to talk. You know, I mean, what an extraordinary thing that must have been. You know, it does strike me too, that there are so many of these events throughout the history of the church, and actually even in the Gospels, where you know what happened, but you don't know what was said. So you've got there's the case where, you know, Leo the Great, meets with Attila Hun, and Attila Hun turns around. Why did not somebody record that conversation? Why did not somebody record the conversation with Francis and the Sultan? Why didn't Peter and James and John record the conversation at the Transfiguration? Why didn't the disciples at the road to Emmaus record Jesus's explanation of all of salvation history? But, you know, what you see instead is really, it kind of allows you to sort of put yourself in that place and sort of think through, like, what would I say if I was in charge of trying to diffuse a situation where people were, you know, at each other's throats? And we do have those opportunities to one degree or another every day.
20: Yeah, and I try to bring that out in the book because everyone, I think a lot of us, not everyone, but a lot of us, and I know I did, put St. Francis in a particular box, and we keep him in Assisi when he just went so far out of his hometown, out of his comfort zones, traveling all over the country, mostly by foot, establishing different hermitages in these very off-the-beaten-path places. You know, preaching to the animals is even a whole path of preaching to the birds near a place called Bavagna, a beautiful Umbrian town. And then going, literally, imagine trying to get to Egypt in the 13th century. Are you kidding me? And then he not only gets to Egypt, but then the Sultan, because of the conversation, allows him safe passage to the Holy Land. And then that's why, and we talk about this in the book as well, this is why the Holy Land is under the custody of the custodianship of the Franciscans. So the title of the book, and I know we didn't mention it yet, but it's Italy, Shrines and Wonders, Volume 2, Discovering Sacred Spaces and Fascinating Places in the Life of Francis of Assisi. So this entire book is dedicated to this great saint during the year of St. Francis, but it goes much beyond the Jubilee year, which ends in January. But it's a great book, even if you're not going over to Italy. There's beautiful pictures, and there's different stories of his experiences with different people all over Italy. So I think people will enjoy it.
3: Yes, and of course, we've been sort of building up to this. You got to see the relics of St. Francis on display for the first time in centuries. Many centuries. Mm-hmm. You know, I'm also struck, too, thinking about this conversation with the Sultan and St. Francis. You know, over the weekend, we also celebrated the feast of another great Franciscan saint, St. Anthony of Padua. And if you recall, what was the thing that was the major turning point and conversion moment in Anthony's life that caused him to want to join the Franciscans? Well, it was when five Franciscans had been beheaded in Morocco, and their bodies had been ransomed and returned by the King of Portugal, and he saw these martyrs. I don't know much of their story, but you wonder, you know, St. Francis was able to be granted safe passage. Not everybody was.
20: Right, exactly. And I think it shows you, too, that what we're experiencing, it says, of course, in the Old Testament book of Ecclesiastes, nothing new under the sun. Now, these different divisions and you know, various, you know, disagreements may present themselves differently because of the times in which people lived. But in the time of St. Francis, even though he was famous for obviously promoting peace, we know his wonderful prayer, "Make me a channel of your peace," But there was division among the ranks, and that's why he went to Laverna to pray, and he received the wounds of Christ there. There was division in the ranks. There was all kinds of divisions between the towns. That's why Italy has so many walled towns, not just to make them pretty. It's because they were protecting themselves, because it took them many, many years to be unified, and they haven't been unified for all that long. So I think it's a great example for us as we look right now at, mainly this week, we're looking at world peace, God willing, on Friday. But again, I love the fact that there's always these connections to our saints and to our faith whenever these stories pop up, things that are happening in the world.
3: Yeah, there are always ways to look at what the saints did and ask for their help. You know, if we're navigating a potential conflict today, Saint Francis, help me.
20: Pray for us.
3: Figure out how to do this, you know, in a way that honors God and sees my neighbor as a child of God. Good stuff, Teresa. Looking forward to talking to you later this morning.
20: Okay, look forward to it.
3: We'll talk to you later. Of course, Catholic Connection by EWTN and Teresa Tomeo every weekday morning here on the Sunrise, or well, on the Sunrise Morning Show, on the Radio Network. We're back after this. It's 16 past.
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3: 19 past. Here's Anna with headlines.
1: The United States and Iran have reached an interim deal aimed at ending the war and reopening the Strait of Hormuz. It could be signed on Friday. The U.S. State Department has announced more than $240 million in humanitarian and disaster response assistance to Catholic Relief Services. And Pope Leo over the weekend approved new changes to the statutes of the Pontifical Commission for the Protection of Minors.
3: And of course, big weekend for Sacred Heart Radio. We'll talk a little bit more about that in a little bit. My pastor was able to get I think it's the Knights of Columbus, our parish, were able to get an image of the Sacred Heart that is a replica of the one that's in the Gesù in Rome.
1: Nice.
3: And that was hanging out in our parish this weekend. So lots of Sacred Heart stuff. And of course, the bishops, we talked about this on Friday, on Thursday had dedicated the entire United States of America to the Sacred Heart of Jesus. And,
1: many parishes doing that individually on the feast day the next day.
3: Yeah.
1: Just kind of take it to an even more local level.
3: Well, and as Emily Jaminet would say, you can make it even more local than that.
1: Yep.
3: You can
1: do your own home.
3: And throw it in your own house. But we're only halfway through the month of the Sacred Heart. So I got no intentions of letting up. So, Sacred Heart of Jesus, I place my trust in you.
1: Amen.
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9: This is Father Rob Jack with the Heart of St. Paul. A common question that many people ask concerns whether or not their actions are in union with the will of God. It's clear to St. Paul that God does not keep us guessing whether or not we are doing his will. God will always give us indicators to help us know if we are on the right path. St. Paul refers to these in the letter to the Galatians as fruits of the Holy Spirit. The fruit of the Holy Spirit is love, peace, joy, patience, kindness, gentleness, goodness, faithfulness, and self-control. If one is trying to live in the presence of God, these fruits will be seen in one form or another. They all flow from the Holy Spirit and help us in our love of God and neighbor, as well as with the personal struggles that occur in our souls. The fruits are more than passing feelings. They become, as we draw closer to Christ, the ordinary way in which we live our lives. With these gifts comes a humble awareness that we must depend on God to care for us, and at the same time, realize that God depends on us to use these fruits as seeds to plant in the hearts of others. The experience of the fruits show us that our souls are not arid deserts, but lush gardens, places where we can dwell with God in prayer. Let us ask the Lord that the fruits of the Holy Spirit that we enjoy can be enjoyed by others through our loving service to them. And this is what we learn from the Heart of St. Paul.
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10: Good morning, Annie.
1: Now, Doc, you have a good job at Christendom, which I'm sure is not making you a millionaire or anything, but I would think would pay well enough to feed your family. Am I right?
10: You are right. You are right.
1: Okay, so why do you raise and slaughter your own pigs?
10: That is a very good question. You know, Annie, it only dawned on me slowly over time, both through my own experience and reading wise authors, is that the loss of work in the home, especially the most simple home arts that were so traditional, was actually a great loss, a great blow at the kind of heart of family life that amazingly is something that we wouldn't have had occasion to see until our kind of modern economic setup, where it's rather straightforward to go out there, have a job out there that pays all the bills and allows you to buy everything that you need. It might have seemed that, oh, well, this will be great. Now we're kind of freed up. But it turned out that we lost a key context for forging relationships, being together, really making a community of the household. So the simple answer is I primarily do the work with the pigs as a way of being with and connecting with my family.
1: Wait, you involve your kids in slaughtering pigs?
10: And to be perfectly honest, it's one of their fondest memories of childhood.
1: Wow.
10: And I would say, well, don't try this at home, but actually I'm saying the exact opposite. Do try this at home. But at the same time, it's not for everybody. It's not for everybody. But this is life. When is a child capable of having a sharp knife in his hand? This is the kind of question that should be asked. Life isn't better for just being safer in removing these problems. They want to have that responsibility. There's just so many layers to the beauty that comes out.
1: Yeah. My favorite part of this chapter was when you recounted that your young daughter said, "Daddy, can I cut off the tail?" But we won't go any further into the specifics of slaughtering pigs. People are still eating breakfast, possibly bacon, but we don't want to gross them out too much. Anyway, in the chapter that we're discussing today about work in the household, you make the point, and you alluded to this just now, right around the same time, the time of the Industrial Revolution, both capitalism and communism sought to bring work outside the context of the household. They succeeded in spectacular ways. But why is it important to intentionally join the two, work and home?
10: Honestly, I think the answer is because that's the natural design. And there's key things that I say kind of a deep wisdom that was written into the ordinary ways of doing things. This is the things that this is a key principle that we keep discovering when we really think about the household, is the way God has set things up has more richness and depth connectedness to it than we realize. So we keep having an experience, if we try to follow the natural plan, we have a certain humility of, oh my goodness, this had this richness that we never realized. And so the fact that we need to eat several times a day and that calls for a certain kind of work that always ordinarily was done in the household actually turns out, oh, wow, yes, this is so good for relationships. This is a natural context for forming responsibility and building character. Not that it's magic and it happens of itself and you don't have to do anything. This is where the intentionality comes in. But it's just part of having the humility to receive this gift that's so ordinary but so surprisingly important.
1: Yeah, I mean, you say natural. I mean, it's important to note work was part of the life of man from the beginning. I mean, even prior to the fall, God places man in the garden to sit in front of a computer and run analytics, right? I mean, just
10: exactly.
1: Kidding. But, you know,
10: exactly.
1: What? But that said, man was placed in the garden and told to work. He was told to till and to keep the garden.
10: And this is where St. Thomas, commenting on that, says, yes, there was work. It simply wasn't laborious. Mm-hmm. This is where sometimes we get our theology kind of mixed up and think, isn't work the punishment? No, the laboriousness of work is part of the consequence of the fall, but part of being human and having the body is that you have that there, it's just part of the design that we keep seeing further. Oh, you develop your body in this way. You work with your hands, and you work together with your hands. And oh my goodness, it connects to the spiritual, connects to the emotional and the psychological. This is why it's unused, an unrecognized tool in crafting the good life that we so badly want to have in our homes. But it's right there if we recognize it.
1: Yeah, it's great stuff that you can read more about in Dr. Cutterback's book, The Intentional Household. I have one last question, Dr. Cutterback. How do you cook bacon? What's the best way to do it?
10: Yeah, we go with the oven now.
1: Really?
10: We do. I know that can be controversial. It's primarily because of the amount, you know, do you just get that whole sheet of it in there? But that's worth a discussion, too.
1: Oh, okay. Well, I'm glad to know it. You know.
10: How do you?
1: Oh, well, we just do the frying pan, but
10: we'll follow up on that sometime.
1: Yeah, I was going to say, I'll get some instructions from you over email. Maybe I'll share it later with listeners. Dr. Cutterback,
10: right.
1: We've got The Intentional Household and Lifecraft linked at sunrisemorningshow.com. Thank you so much.
10: Have a great day.
1: You too, Dr. Cutterback. Thank you. And I hope all of you, our listeners, are enjoying your bacon this morning. Half past the hour now on the Sunrise Morning Show. It's time for news. The United States and Iran have reached an interim deal aimed at ending the war and reopening the Strait of Hormuz. It does face some intense challenges, but could be signed on Friday and could provide a way to end the war that's killed thousands and sparked a major energy crisis. The deal also gives 60 days to resolve what to do about Iran's stockpile of highly enriched uranium and its atomic program. And challenges are immediately looming, including Israel's defense minister saying Israel will not withdraw from land seized in Lebanon, Syria, and Gaza as his country battles Hezbollah. Meanwhile, President Trump is making his way to the French Alps today for the Group of Seven summit after announcing this agreement with Iran. The summit is expected to have a large focus on this situation with discussions on demining the Strait of Hormuz. Trump also plans to discuss the Russia-Ukraine war with Ukrainian President Volodymyr Zelensky, as well as other G7 leaders. Pope Leo over the weekend approved new changes to the statutes of the Pontifical Commission for the Protection of Minors. From Vatican Radio, Francesca Merlo reports.
11: The revised statutes published on Saturday and approved on an experiment.
1: Pope Leo over the weekend approved new changes to the statutes of the Pontifical Commission for the Protection of Minors. From Vatican Radio, Francesca Merlo reports.

0: And Archbishop Thibault Verny described the changes as an important step in deepening our shared responsibility to protect and care for the most vulnerable. He said the revised statutes reflect listening to victims and survivors, safeguarding experts and local churches, while reaffirming that safeguarding remains a central priority. According to the Commission, the new norms strengthen its mandate and operational effectiveness, maintain a victim and survivor-centered approach, and clarify its relationship with other Vatican dicasteries. They also reinforce its role in promoting accountability, transparency, and good safeguarding practices around the world. The Commission reports directly to the Pope and advises him on the protection of minors and vulnerable persons. While it works closely with the Dicastery for the Doctrine of the Faith, it does not exercise governance. Instead, it supports local churches and Vatican institutions in developing safeguarding policies and procedures. Among its key responsibilities is helping local churches establish safeguarding frameworks, accessible reporting systems, and listening centres that welcome and accompany victims and survivors while protecting confidentiality. The Commission is also responsible for preparing the annual report on church policies and procedures for safeguarding, which assesses the state of safeguarding across the global church and identifies challenges and recommendations. The Commission said the revised statutes reaffirm Pope Leo's commitment to the protection of minors and vulnerable persons and support its mission of strengthening safeguarding efforts throughout the world. I am Francesca Merlo.
1: Britain's leader says the UK will ban under-16s from using a range of social media apps like some other nations have. Charles de Ledesma reports.
2: Prime Minister Keir Starmer has told a news conference he will fight back if technology companies resist the social media apps ban intended to protect children from harmful content and excessive screen time. He says he is not prepared to compromise on the safety and happiness of our children. The move makes the UK part of a growing global movement to tighten online safety for children. Australia, Canada, Brazil and Indonesia have introduced legislation or requirements for children's access to social media, whereas France, Spain, Denmark, Thailand and South Korea are among others studying developing similar approaches. I'm Charles de Ledesma.
1: The U.S. State Department has announced more than $240 million in humanitarian and disaster response assistance to Catholic Relief Services. A statement earlier this month from the State Department says that the assistance is the first in a series of global State Department awards to trusted and vetted implementing organizations. That's the news. 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It's 35 minutes past the
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5: This is Father Rob Jack with the Sacred Heartbeat. One of the titles given to the Sacred Heart of Jesus is Burning Furnace of Charity. Who can purify the human heart? Who can change our selfish love into a selfless love? The answer to both these questions is Jesus Christ. Christ's love for all people is intense and passionate. He desires to purify our hearts of all those things that prevent us from truly receiving God's grace. The mystics have described the heart of Jesus as a burning furnace which destroys sin. God puts nothing in the path of his love for us, but we put many things in the way of our love for God. By giving our hearts and souls and minds and bodies over to the Lord, we're asking him to remake us over into his image, not ours. Let us not be afraid to enter into the furnace of God's love. It's the only way that we will ever know Christ better.

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1: The Sunrise Morning Show continues. We are in the month dedicated to the Sacred Heart of Jesus. Of course, we celebrated our 25th anniversary this past weekend. Or at least that's when the celebration took place. There are all kinds of anniversaries this year, Anna Mitchell. We've got St. Francis. We've got America. We got Sacred Heart Radio. We got the other Sacred Heart Radio in Seattle. So I am sorry that I missed this weekend's thing. It was beyond my control.
2: I'm not going to lie. I was pretty weepy on my way to the Sharonville Convention Center here in Cincinnati, preparing to host the event solo.
1: Yeah, so for those who don't know, I had a flight out of Reagan Airport at 2 p.m. Then it got a little bit delayed, and then it got a lot delayed for a full ground stop because of some extra activity going on in the airspace related to some events in D.C. this weekend. And then a storm came through, and then all the crews timed out, and then by the time you found out, everything was booked up, and we were all kind of in baggage claim. So we were on the tarmac for about 3 hours waiting for an all clear, and then finally at 10 p.m. they kicked us off the plane because our crew timed out, and then it was until like 2 a.m. for us to get our bags out from under the belly of the plane because everybody was trying to get their bags all at once because lots of flights got canceled. But,
2: oh, man. You missed some... Okay, can I just...
1: So that's when I missed, I missed Father Wade's Mass.
2: I would like to recommend to anyone listening right now, if you're looking for a speaker...
1: Get Father Wade.
2: Father Wade Menezes is a great, great choice.
1: I don't know if you know this about the Fathers of Mercy, Anna Mitchell, but you're not going to find a dud.
2: Oh, my gosh. It was so good. I mean, he was talking about our Catholic calling, which has... I mean, every bearing on what we do on Catholic radio and what we seek to help form in our listeners and in ourselves, of course, as well, to live a life of virtue and in so doing, live an evangelical life, bringing the gospel to all who encounter us. And yeah, Father Wade brought the fire. I mean, and he had such an incredible endorsement for businesses who underwrite Catholic radio, and just what they do and what benefits it is to them. I was like, man, I need to be taking notes so
1: taking
2: that we
1: notes
2: can start,
1: on this for next time we got to sell stocks.
2: Start talking to the businesses around here. I mean, it was so good. It was so good.
1: Well,
2: my best personal endorsement
1: is if I hear about you on Catholic radio and you run a car place and my car breaks down, I call you first. Mm-hmm. That's my endorsement.
2: Yeah, basically. Yeah. Yeah, for real. And so anyway, Father Wade actually is going to be on the show tomorrow so that we can thank him, but also because another major event coming up in the month of June is Father's Day. And he's got it's not a brand new devotional, but some brand new swag to go with his men's devotional.
1: Cool.
2: That folks might consider picking up for Father's Day. So, yeah, it was such a beautiful event just to see people. You know, you were supposed to be hosting a table and some buddies from Virginia.
1: Yeah, Tony and Deb.
2: Luckily, they drove from Virginia to Cincinnati to be there. And you're going to have to figure out how to get together with them because they actually have a gift for you.
1: I'll figure out a way
2: they
1: to get together with
2: Tony
1: and Deb.
2: They had a gift for me, and I am very grateful. I will not tell you what it is, Matt, because I want you to be surprised.
1: Well, all I can tell you, so Tony and Deb are special people for a number of reasons. So Tony, actually, I should have enlisted Tony's help because Tony is a retired pilot. I should have been like, Tony, charter something, let's go.
2: Yeah.
1: But, you know, Tony was raised Catholic and then he went evangelical and had a major reversion back to the faith, and Coming Home Network was, you know, a part of that. And so he and Deb actually, when we have our Coming Home Network retreats, which are kind of our very small retreats, we have about 30 people, a lot of them in crisis, many of them pastors. Tony and Deb usually provide all the snacks for those things as a show of kind of solidarity and support and making those people feel loved, you know, when they, you know, feel like they're all alone and there's like not much of a a game plan for how this is going to play out if they become Catholic. So, yeah, Tony and Deb are special people in my heart. You know who Tony loves? I talk to Tony every week because he texts me every time Rita Heikenfeld is on because you know, he's a Rita super fan.
2: Well, I'm a Rita super fan myself.
1: You know, Mark and Tina were there, too, longtime friends of this, you know, Sacred Heart Radio and you and me. And I guess Paul Lockman had to sit at my table and you gave him a my head on a stick.
2: On a stick. Yeah.
1: I hope it was a flattering.
2: Well, picture. You know, I was sitting there and I was all weepy because I have been looking forward to this weekend for so many reasons, but primarily because I was going to get to see your wife.
1: That's true.
2: And you. Oh, yeah. And you. And so it was. I mean, it was just like gradually more and more deflating as I was getting the updates from you and Colleen from the airport.
1: We tried so hard.
2: I know. And then then we had this beautiful mass on the Feast of the Sacred Heart, and then finding out eventually that it was indeed canceled and that you weren't going to make it. I was trying to come up with some kind of way to bring some levity to the situation, right? You know, it's like, I know I'm going to be okay. I'm not going to die from this or anything, but I was really looking forward to being able to really celebrate with you. And so
1: we'll find the time.
2: I do to like make this a little bit funny? And so I decided to put your face on a stick.
1: Well, you know, I'm pretty okay with it. Everything worked out.
2: We should. Did good. You didn't happen to? I haven't looked at social media. You didn't happen to share the video I sent you, did you?
1: Oh no, I did not. But you know, you should share that on our Facebook page so you can see. You know,
2: yeah. So everybody, you gotta. So I took a video. I was up on the podium hosting solo, and decided that we should do a little video for Matt and Colleen, just waving to them from the crowd. And
1: it was very kind.
2: And so, but you got to pause it because right at the beginning, you can see Paul like waving Matt's
1: head. On a stick. Better than on a pike, I suppose.
2: So good.
1: I am joking. I was sad, but you know what? There are a lot of people who got, you know, their plans canceled who had a lot worse a time than me.
2: Mm-hmm.
1: So praying for those folks who missed weddings. There were several folks with very small children whose very small children were there in a baggage claim at 2 o'clock in the morning, having meltdowns. And actually there were some disabled adults and some adults with, you know, special needs that were having a pretty hardcore rough time of it. And the other thing, too, is that we turned around, got in our car, and went back to our house. There were a lot of people who were there in between places, and I have no idea where
2: they
1: ended
2: doing.
1: Up. Maybe on the airport floor. So, yeah, I'm blessed. It's
2: all good blessed. For me. It was. I just want to thank everybody who came, and even everybody who didn't come but have been praying for us, have been praying for Catholic Radio, have been supporting Catholic Radio. It's such a celebration of, I mean, 25 years of Catholic Radio on the air. You know, last year, Matt, we were at the Catholic Radio Conference and Guadalupe Radio celebrated 25 years.
1: Yep, they had their anniversary.
2: And, I mean, 25 years on the air, Catholic Radio.
1: That's a lot.
2: I mean, and it's only possible because of listeners, supporters financially, supporters through prayer.
1: Yep.
2: This is the only way that anything like this is capable of surviving and thriving for 25 years.
1: Team effort.
2: And so I'm just so grateful to, I mean, all of those who were in that room clearly were ardent supporters of Catholic Radio, but I know that there are hundreds of thousands more who weren't able to be in that room with us, who are just as important.
1: But they're a community. I mean, if you're, I know whenever I get together with folks who are you know, fellow listeners, it's not just the folks on the air that are a community. It's everybody. Like, and the listeners, not only do we not get to see them, they don't get to see each other necessarily all the time. So it's just cool to have everyone together. I love when we have these kinds of events because, you know, you get to talk about stuff with people that, you know, you think about all the time and that maybe not everybody else in the world understands when you start talking about Bible foods and stuff.
2: Yeah, exactly.
1: So it's pretty cool. Stephanie Mann joins us next. It's 13 Till.
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8: 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So where is this hope and who knows the way? Our hope rests in Jesus, and his church leads the way. So if you're longing to fill an emptiness, we invite you to experience the peace that only comes from God. We are Catholic. Welcome home.
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2: Joining us again on the Sunrise Morning Show is Stephanie Mann from supremacyandsurvival.blogspot.com, the blog named after her book. Good morning, Stephanie.
10: Good morning.
2: So we are continuing our poetry readings from The Christian Year by John Keble. He's the Anglican minister who was rather influential on the religious thought of St. John Henry Newman, particularly before he became Catholic. And the poem we are discussing today is from the third Sunday past Trinity Sunday, and inspired by the verse from Luke chapter 15, there is joy in the presence of the angels of God over one sinner that repents. Now, give us a little background on both Keble and Newman and angels.
10: Right. Well, they, well, we know that how much St. John Henry Newman loved the angels. I mean, he wrote a poem about our guardian angel, a guardian angel taking a soul before the judgment seat and onto purgatory and promising that she'd be there in the morning, he or she would be there in the morning to take him to heaven. So that we know of that aspect of St. John Henry Newman's devotion, but Keble, being a Christian and being a Bible-believing Christian, knew that every soul has a guardian angel to defend her and help her. And one of the ways that he kind of relates, I think in this poem, every time I read it, because, you know, you have to reread and read poem mm-hmm. and read it out loud, of course. See the connection between the fact that our guardian angel has something to do with our conscience. I mean, our conscience is part of us, but our guardian angel has something to do with that. And what he depicts in the first part of the poem kind of generally is that once you've sinned, you're going to be restless. You're going to be up, you know, you're not going to be yourself, I guess you'd say, because your guardian angel is going to keep reminding you. There's this accusing shades of hours gone by to come between us and all kindly thought. We won't be able to get rid of this. In vain, the averted cheek in loneliest dell is conscious of a gaze it cannot bear. Hmm. And that's the guardian angel reminding her of the sin that she needs to confess and repent of. We cannot pass our guardian's angel's bound, resigned or sullen. He will hear our sighs wherever we are. The guardian angel is going to know. He in the mazes of the budding wood is near and mourns to see our thankless glance dwell coldly where the fresh green earth is strewed with the first flowers that lead the vernal dance. We won't be able to see the beauty even around us if we are corrupted by our sin, when we are corrupted by our sin.
2: I'm so glad you picked this poem because I was personally, because just a couple of days ago, I was, before I read your post on this, musing about just trying to think, like, what do our guardian angels do when, if their ward, so to speak, like, sins obstinately and just rejects God? I mean, what happens to a guardian? They can't leave us, right? I mean, and it's just so, you think about how, I mean, I don't know, I mean, angels don't really feel emotions per se, but, you know, you think how grieved they must be to see their person, the person entrusted to them, be so obstinately opposed to God. What a sorrow that must be for an angel.
10: Right. Because the angel, we know, because she or he is a pure spirit, it always loves God and is reunited, our guardian angels and all the angels in heaven, love God instantly and constantly. And so, if you, like you say, trying to imagine something, one thing is they probably cannot even understand how we are doing this. How can it be that you have sinned and you don't want to repent and you want to continue to sin? Yeah. It would be it's unthinkable, of course. Yeah, it's unthinkable to them in a way.
2: And then what joy there must be when they see the repentance.
10: Yes. And then I think that's also interesting the way that Keble in his poem turns. I mean, the first part is just kind of general, but then he says, you know, this is the newborn soul, and he speaks to a sinner. Oh, turn and be thou turned. The selfish tear in bitter thoughts of low-born care begun. Let it flow on, but flow refreshed, but flow refined and clear, the turbid waters brightening as they run. Let it flow on till all thine earthly heart in penitential drops have ebbed away. Then fearless turn where heaven has set thy part, nor shudder at the eye that saw thee stray. So he's speaking to an individual soul and saying, well, this is what will happen when you do repent. You will feel better. You'll be able to see the beauty of the earth and the beauty of your relationship with God. It will heal you. And yet they will also rejoice. He also, I mean, it is kind of interesting. He says one of the reasons to repent is you'll make someone happy. Yeah. You'll make your guardian angel happy.
2: Yeah. Such joy. I mean, it's such a beautiful poem that you share on your blog here, and then go on to share some of what Newman had to write about angels. We only have like 30 seconds, Stephanie, but is there something you'd like to share with our listeners?
10: The main thing is when you read the poem he wrote as a Catholic on his guardian angel, you hear definite pre-echoes of the Dream of Gerontius, because he speaks about his guardian angel coming to his deathbed and taking his soul to the judgment seat and then to heaven. Wow. So it's very beautiful. Yes.
2: Yeah. To think about the angels, and that's part of their role, to lead the soul to paradise. That must be an incredible moment for both the soul and the angel. All kinds of things to spark the imagination in this regard. And you can read more about it at Stephanie's blog. Go to supremacyandsurvival.blogspot.com. It's linked at sunrisemorningshow.com. Stephanie, thank you so much.
10: Oh, thank you, Anna. It's wonderful.
2: It's wonderful to have you. All right, that'll do it for the Sunrise Morning Show today. God bless you and keep you and grant you his peace.
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26: It's 67 degrees with 73% humidity.
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1: It's 79 degrees with 57% humidity.
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5: 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I'm Dr. Greg Popchak.
3: I'm Lisa Popchak.
5: And today on More to Life, baggage check. Are you holding on to some old hurts? Or maybe those old hurts are holding you back. Either way, we want to help you discover ways to lose that luggage and find the healing you're longing for. 877-573-7825. And in talking about this, excuse me, I'm not just referring to things that have happened in the distant past, our childhood or old relationships, but, you know, even things that have happened in the more recent past, those arguments that you're having a hard time getting past, those small betrayals or even large betrayals that you've experienced in a relationship that you're not sure how to heal or move on from.
3: Even those little comments that can hurt us, that can shock us, that somebody we like or trusted said that to us? Oh my goodness, why would they do that to us? And then as we take that through our days, we kind of run it in our minds over and over again and wonder why they chose to say that and if they really do care about us and what we should do about it. And it can begin to grow in us and cause us a lot of pain, a lot of feeling disconcerted and not really trusting that relationship anymore. And that can all just really pile that pain on.
5: And of course, we see that a lot in adult relationships, but it can also happen in our parenting relationships with our younger kids. Mm. You know, when they do things that we weren't expecting, we were shocked that they might have said this thing or done that, act or gotten into trouble in that particular way, and we don't know how to deal with it or how to recover from it. You know, the fact is, all of us experience these kinds of disappointments where we are expecting certain things from a particular person, and they don't live up to that. And sometimes we're the ones who don't live up to it.
3: Yeah, when you realize that you haven't, and then what do you do about it? You know, how do you get that person to hear you out or forgive you for that and prove that you didn't mean it? It was just, you know, a slip.
5: So those are the hurts that we all end up carrying around with us. Give us a call. We want to help you leave it behind and begin to heal. 877-573-7825.
3: Yes, when we don't address it, when we've been hurt by someone, our instinct, even our unrecognized instinct, says, I have to be aware of this hurt. I have to use my pain as a shield so I cannot be hurt again. But unfortunately, it's sort of like a shield made of a poison metal. And it seeps into us and it starts to deteriorate our sense of self, our confidence in ourselves and our ability to be in relationship and trust those relationships with other people, not just this person who hurt us, but many other people, because we don't want to feel that hurt again. And we think that holding those past wounds up as a shield is protecting us from future hurt. But it's often wounding us more and eroding us more day by day. So if you're wondering how you get this in right order in your life, how you grow from your experiences, but grow in a way that's healing and holy and good for you, and perhaps even that other person, well, then give us a call today here on More to Life at 877-573-7825. That's 877-573-7825.
5: Just call and tell us, are you hurt by the way someone treated you? Maybe it's a more recent hurt, as I was saying. Someone you care about said or did something you're having a hard time getting past. Or maybe you're carrying hurts from past relationships, or even your childhood that you'd like to figure out how to let go of. Do you wonder how you can heal if the person who hurt you is unwilling to take responsibility for what they did? Maybe you're not sure what the next steps toward healing look like. Well, let's figure it out together. 877-573-7825. Again, that's 877-573-7825. Today's show titled Baggage Check, as we help you heal from old hurts, whether they're hurts from the ancient past or hurts from the more recent past. The fact is, it's hard to get past them. 877-573-7825. Every day on More to Life, we take a look at the topic of the day through the lens of St. John Paul's theology of the body. And if you're wondering, you know, how could some theology help me leave behind old hurts? Well, it turns out it has a lot to say about that. So St. John Paul, when he was Pope, asked a huge question. Basically, he said, you know, if we take everything God's given us, creation, scripture, salvation, history, what universal principles could we discern about God's plan for leading a more abundant life and having healthier, holier relationships? And his answer to that question became what we now call the theology of the body.
3: And the theology of the body reminds us that we are not the sum of our hurts, all those hurts that we've accumulated along the way. That is certainly part of our story, but it is the part of the story that highlights what God wants to heal, not who we really are. We are the whole, healed, godly, grace-filled people that God sees when he looks at us through the eyes of a loving Father. He wants us to spend our life cooperating with his grace to become what we are.
5: Yeah, so if God doesn't want us to be defined by our old hurts, why do we hold on to them so tightly? I think there are two reasons. You know, first, we tend to forget that how we are hurt doesn't have to define who we are, as Lisa was just speaking to, which is why the theology of the body's reminder to look to our glorified self as inspiration, not the hurting fallen self, is so important. But second, holding on to old hurts is a way we try to keep ourselves safe. If we remember how much they hurt us, we can make sure that they don't hurt us that way again. Unfortunately, that ends up being a lie, because unless we heal the hurt, it tends to become our unconscious model for how we expect other people to treat us. The very thing we're trying to prevent becomes part of the blueprint we use to build other relationships.
3: But the theology of the body points to the fact that the only way to truly protect ourselves from old hurts, or repeating those old hurts in new relationships, is to allow God to heal them by reminding ourselves of who we really are, the whole, healed, godly, grace-filled people we were created to be, and asking God to help us take at least a tiny step every day toward becoming that person. We allow God to fulfill his plan in our lives.
5: So, every day, you know, you can start in a small way here. Start by praying, Lord, help me remember the whole, healed, grace-filled person you see when you look at me. And teach me to use the things I experience today to become a little bit more of that person. 877-573-7825, our show today titled Baggage Check. Are old hurts holding you back in some way? We want to help you discover ways to lose that luggage and find the healing you're looking for. 877-573-7825.
3: And I think that that one particular part of what I was saying matters more than we realize. Many of us would say, well, Craig and Lisa, I am praying all the time that God would heal this in me. Or I pray all the time that God heals this relationship. But are you asking him to help you take at least one tiny step every day? We want, oh gosh, don't we all want for God to just swoop in, reach into our chest, heal our broken heart, ease our troubled mind, and boom, we're healed. But we have to, as with everything, take those baby steps to grow into the person that God created us to be. We do it as babies physically, but we do it every day as adults when we're trying to cooperate with his grace. But we have to allow ourselves to ask God to help us to take those baby steps, show us what they are, and to hold our hands to walk with us while we do.
5: 877-573-7825. Let us help you get past the old hurts that you are struggling with, whether they are more recent hurts or hurts from your ancient past. We want to help you begin to heal and experience the grace that God has for you so that you can become that whole, healed, godly, grace-filled person that you are. 877-573-7825. Let's take our concerns to the Lord. Start taking your questions in the name of the Father
3: and the Son and the Holy Spirit. Amen.
5: Lord Jesus Christ, we come to you today and we bring you those hurts that are holding us back in our relationships, in our life. Whether those hurts are from recent offenses, the people that in our life have done or said things that are hard to get past, or there are old hurts from our childhood or past relationships that continue to define us in some way or continue to impact our life and relationships in the present. Help us, Lord, to see ourselves not as the accumulation of all the hurts we've acquired along the way, but rather as the whole, healed, godly, grace-filled people you see when you look at us, and help us to become who we are by using all the things that happen every day as an opportunity to lean into that vision of ourselves and cooperate with your grace to become the people you created us to be. We ask all this through the intercession of the Blessed Virgin Mary, and in the name of the Father, the Son,
3: and the Holy Spirit. Amen.
5: Pope St. John Paul the Great,
3: pray for us.
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5: Julie, welcome to the show. What can we do for you today? Julie in St. Louis, what's your question?
8: Yeah, this topic, man, like, my husband and I found a wonderful new counselor, and we're just hitting a wall, partly my fault, too. And she's Christian, she prays with us, and that kind of thing. But we just can't get out of that cycle, and I feel like we're both protecting ourselves. Neither one wants to go first. And I was asking the screener, I'm like, well, okay, so is there some concrete ideas that you guys can provide that that breach that gap, that break the cycle of no one wanting to go first and risk, like, humility or risk being hurt again, but it's enough that it makes a difference, like a safe thing that we can try that, you know, that can breach the gap of not communicating of just holding on to those hurts. Like, because I know I'm guilty of it. I'll be like, well, when I was sick, you did this and blah, blah, blah, you know. And it just creates the cycle and, like, that we just aren't breaking out of.
3: And Julie, are you doing this even when you're in session with your counselor, when she's there? And so it's not just
8: it's
3: at home
8: difficult.
3: Where your walls go up.
8: Yes.
3: Even in a setting where she should be able to facilitate you feeling a little bit safer, you still find yourself in that pattern that's just stuck there.
5: And what does she suggest that you do in those times?
8: She basically sat there and says, I don't know how I'm going to help you guys.
5: Well, that's not good.
8: Because I know.
5: Yeah, So I mean, yeah, and I don't know. So I don't know anything about your counselor's credentials, and maybe there's more going on there. This is why it's important to work with somebody who's trained in marriage and family work. There are a lot of individual counselors who will say they work with couples, but they can be out of their depth. And without that specific training, the success rate for individual counselors who work with couples tends to be around 30%. The success rate for counselors who have done specific training and supervision in marriage and family work, much higher, 85% plus.
3: So you may want to ask her.
5: Ask her what her training is. And if she's not giving you tools, and it's true for anybody, if a counselor isn't giving you tools to do things to address the specific problems you're bringing to session, then you first address those concerns directly with the counselor and say, I need tools. And if they're still not able to give them to you, then it's time to find another counselor. In terms of what you can do, there are several things that I'd suggest to you. First of all, we talk about a lot of these in our book, How to Heal Your Marriage and Nurture Lasting Love, which can be a resource to supplement the work that you're trying to do in counseling. But the first thing is you're reacting to each other because you are in your more limbic emotional brain as opposed to your thinking brain, and you're falling into this sort of lecturing persona mindset where, I'm going to tell you what you did wrong, and I'm going to helpfully explain why you're wrong, and you should sit there in your wrongness and be wrong, right? And so we start reacting off of each other then. The what that means is I've got my eye so much on what the other person's going to do that I can't pay attention to me at all. And the first step in any kind of relationship counseling, if it's going to be successful, is helping the people focus on themselves. Yes, that is true. That person did that thing to me. How do I need to respond to that in a way that would be healthy, in a way that would be appropriate? How do I respond to it in a way that displays empathy for the way the other person behaved? Because here's the thing, neither you nor your husband did whatever they do because they want to be offensive. They're trying to meet a need. They're trying to express an intention or a need. They did it in a poor way, in a hurtful way, but there was something there. And until we can get ourselves to a place where I can empathize with the other person and see that they're not some evil jerk who's out to get me every day, but rather they're trying to meet needs and they don't know how to communicate those needs to me in a healthy way. So I want to step back and instead of saying, how dare you treat me that way, it's, hey, look, what are you trying to do? Can we work together to figure out how to handle that better next time? Hey, what need were you trying to meet? Could we try to come up with a plan where we could feel supported by each other instead of attacking each other? Do you see the difference? You're not denying the offense. You're not saying that the other person didn't hurt you. You're saying, yeah, that this really stunk, right? But could we approach, but I understand that you didn't try to hurt me. That wasn't your intention. You didn't wake up in the morning plotting against me. You were trying to do something good. Somehow that got messed up along the way. What were you trying to accomplish and how can we work together to find better ways to meet that need next time? Now, again, we talk about this whole process in How to Heal Your Marriage and Nurture Lasting Love. This is the kind of thing, though, that a trained marriage or family counselor ought to be able to walk you through. So I'd like you to bring this stuff to the counselor you're working with right now and really ask for tools, because it's not a matter of you shouldn't, it happens often where couples will come in and they'll argue in front of the counselor, but the counselor needs to have tools to give them. So challenge her on that front. And if not, then it's time to seek somebody who has the skills and the training to support you guys. And again, check out How to Heal Your Marriage and Nurture Lasting Love for more tips along the lines of what I'm suggesting. Thank you so much for the call. And if there's more that we can do to support you, CatholicCounselors.com is a resource that we have for you as well. We have to go to break. When we come back, we're continuing to take your calls on healing old hurts on our show titled Baggage Check. Are past hurts holding you back in some way? I mean, they could be hurts from your recent past, where someone in your life did or said something that's hard to get past. Could be from relationships past or even your childhood that you see still continuing to affect you and you're not sure how to move past. Let's talk it out and begin to experience the healing that God has for you. 877-573-7825. 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
5: I'm Dr. Greg Popchak, and today on More to Life, Baggage Check, as we talk about the ways old hurts are holding us back. 877-573-7825. 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
16: I appreciate being here.
5: So, you know, dealing with old hurts is kind of our stock in trade at CatholicCounselors.com, and you help a lot of clients begin to move past some of those hurts. Where do you start?
16: Well, the first thing I start off with in my process is just double-checking if it makes sense for them to move on, and also what they mean by moving on, right? I think we as therapists, we as pastoral counselors, we often have a distinct sense of what it would mean to move on in a healthy way, what you guys are talking about today, versus the ideas that a lot of people have, right? A lot of people think, I should just not be in this pain anymore. I should just not suffer anymore. I should be able to sort of brush this off, pull myself up by my bootstraps, and essentially ignore what's happened to me. And that's bad for two reasons. One, sometimes the hurt is not over. Like sometimes, as you guys often talk about in this program, that person is still actively hurting you, and it is not a good idea to just repress those feelings, right? Those feelings are the Holy Spirit communicating through you to try to encourage you to stand up for yourself, to be assertive, and to work for the good of the person who is hurting you by preventing them from sinning any further by hurting you more. The other reason is because, you know, broadly speaking, even if the hurt is very, very old, sometimes God is still trying to talk through that feeling. So the very first thing that I say is, hey, when we discuss moving on, what we mean here as pastoral counselors is discovering the particular healing, the particular virtues Christ is calling to and calling you to through this hurt, and specifically the ways in which Christ wants to draw closer to you through this hurt. That's kind of the mystical and ultimately empowering approach to this, as opposed to just sort of brushing it off. What I would say, though, in regards to then the next step of that process, and this is something very, very simple that listeners can do even today with some old hurt that remains unpacked. So often we define a hurt by the deficits it's left us with, like, because this thing happened to me, I'm sad all the time, or because this thing happened to me, I missed out on this opportunity in my life, right? We define these hurts by their deficits in the power that we give them over us, right? So what I encourage clients to do is to sit down, just take a piece of paper and fold it in half, right? Make it so that there's kind of two columns. And in the first column, I just want you to write down all of the virtues or characteristics positive that you feel like you've grown in as a result of that hurt, right? Have you become a stronger person as the result of that hurt? Have you become a wiser or keener person as the result of that hurt? Have you perhaps made other friends, right, as the result of that hurt, like with other people who are maybe hurt the same way, right? These don't just have to be sort of lofty virtues. These can also be, you know, seemingly more quote-unquote shallow things, like friendships that have grown, because that's not insignificant in the plan of God. So write down as many of those as you can, as you can think of, right? And there will be some that you go, I don't know if this is the case. Let yourself take the risk and write it down, right? In the other column, I would suggest then that you write, what are the virtues that I still want to grow in regards to this hurt? Now, again, we want to be careful here. Forgiveness is not just merely repressing the feeling, as you guys often talk about, right? Moving past it doesn't mean maybe not feeling the pain anymore, but it does mean being empowered over that pain. It does mean feeling like you're holding hands with Jesus in regards to that pain and you're confident in it. So in this column, writing down what specific values or characteristics or qualities would I have to grow to feel more like that with Christ? Once you have these two columns, you have a way to approach the hurt that is kind of newer and more positive because you're able to see how far you've already come, and you're able to start to build a roadmap for where else you want to go besides just, quote unquote, not feeling it anymore.
5: And I think that being able to see it in that lens allows you to see how God is already working in you to heal you and to see where you want to go from here and what those next steps might be. So it ends up being a very practical approach to identifying, like you said, what does healing actually look like in those situations?
16: Yeah, absolutely. Because again, you know, too often I think we've been given a kind of secular idea of healing where we just won't feel our feelings anymore. But I always point my clients to the story, you know, of Christ's resurrection, where his wounds aren't gone, but they no longer seemingly cause him pain, and he's able to use them for the sake of relationships, specifically to allow Thomas to bond with him. And we can use our wounds the same way, to bond with Christ.
5: Amen. Jacob, thank you so much for being with us. It's always a pleasure talking with you. And if folks would like to learn more about your good work, I encourage them to go to CatholicCounselors.com to learn more about the Pastoral Solutions Institute's Pastoral Telecounseling Practice. And we're taking your calls right now, listeners, about leaving behind old hurts on our show titled Baggage Check, 877-573-7825. Back after this.
17: What are we asking God the Father when in the Lord's Prayer we plead, Thy kingdom come? The Catholic Catechism states the kingdom of God lies ahead of us. It is brought near in the Word incarnate, Jesus Christ. It is proclaimed throughout the whole gospel. In Christ's death and resurrection, it has come in the Eucharist. It is actually in our midst. When Christ hands it over to the Father, the kingdom will come in glory. Saint Cyprian speculates the kingdom of God may even mean Christ himself coming into our lives. In the context of the Lord's Prayer, Thy kingdom come is referring primarily to the final coming of the reign of God through Christ's return. Since Pentecost, the coming of God's reign is the work of the Holy Spirit. The kingdom of God is righteousness and peace and joy in the Holy Spirit. The end times in which we are living is the age of the outpouring of the Holy Spirit. This is Peggy Stanton, and this has been the Order of Malta's Minute with the Catechism.
18: The Catholic Church teaches that Jesus Christ is literally and wholly present, body and blood, soul and divinity, under the appearances of bread and wine. Feeding 5,000 from a boy's 5 barley loaves and 2 fish, as recorded in John chapter 6, is quite a miracle. Yet the next day, Jesus downplays it in verse 27. Do not work for the food that perishes, but for the food that endures for eternal life, which the Son of Man will give you. Likewise, God's provision of manna to the Israelites in the desert was also a great miracle, yet Jesus similarly downplays it in verse 49. Your ancestors ate the manna in the wilderness, but they died. This is the bread that comes down from heaven, so that one may eat of it and not die. Jesus is clearly stating that his Eucharist is greater than both of these amazing miracles, and the Catholic Church absolutely takes him at his word. Examining the truths of the Catholic faith, this is faithforensics.org.
5: I'm Dr. Greg Popcheck. You know what most people do when they're burned out? They try to power through. Or they try to escape. More coffee, more distractions, more me time that never quite refills the tank. In my book, Unworried, A Life Without Anxiety, I explain that when stress overtakes us, the answer isn't controlling our circumstances. It's learning to regulate our internal response so we can stay connected to God, to our best selves, and to the people who love us. Think of it like a phone that won't charge. You know, you can keep plugging it in, but if the charging port is full of lint, nothing gets through. Burnout clogs our spiritual and our emotional connections in the same way. The path back starts with clearing those connections, taking small intentional steps to re-engage with the meaning behind what we do, remembering how we're blessing the people in our lives with what we do, and bringing a little more of ourselves to the task. For more tips on reclaiming your peace, see Unworried, A Life Without Anxiety, or visit CatholicCounselors.com.
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5: I'm Dr. Greg Popcheck, and today on More to Life, the show is titled Baggage Check, as we talk about healing from old hurts. Now, those hurts could be in your recent past, something that happened last week, a month ago, you know, whatever, and that person did or said something that you're just not sure how to get past. Or it could be an old relationship or even from childhood where you notice that there's something that's still affecting you and causing you to stumble where you want to be able to walk more confidently. Let us help you heal those hurts and begin to walk toward that wholeness that God is calling us all to. 877-573-7825.
3: Well, Greg, we have a very important email that came in at questions@moretoliferadio.com from a listener who'd like to remain anonymous. She said, I don't know how to move on and forgive my husband, who has cheated on me in more ways than one in the past and has always lied about it. He will not admit it, but cries and says he's sorry for, and this is in big letters, everything when confronted. I know he regrets it, but honesty is everything to me because of childhood trauma. I've been hurt by my parents and others in terrible ways that I prefer not to mention on the air. My counselor suggests me forgiving him without him telling me about the affairs. I don't know how or if I should do it because I just don't believe anything he says. Clearly, I do not trust him. And that's from an anonymous listener.
5: So let's talk about what forgiveness means here. Because we're talking about two different things. You're using the word forgiveness, but you're really talking about reconciliation.
3: Because you're saying you don't trust him anymore. So that's the step into reconciliation.
5: Yeah, and so forgiveness means, and this is both St. Augustine and St. John Paul, I could pull quotes from both of them on the same idea, that
3: because you're saying you don't trust him anymore. So that's the step into reconciliation.
5: Yeah, and so forgiveness means, and this is both St. Augustine and St. John Paul,

0: Now, that doesn't mean I'm not going to hold you accountable for what you did. Because, in fact, holding you accountable, even though you act hurt, is actually healing. Because by insisting that you face what you've done, that's how you learn from your mistake and you become a better person. So holding you accountable for actions you've committed against me, or anybody else for that matter, is not an unforgiving thing to do. It is part of loving somebody. If I love somebody, that means I work for their good. So working for someone's good means saying, hey, I want you to at least learn from your mistakes. If you can't avoid them, let's learn from them and figure out how to do better next time. And so even though when I hold somebody accountable for what they did to me, they act hurt and they act like I'm hurting them, I'm not actually hurting them. Those are growing pains. That's different from me smacking somebody over the head, right? An injury is whenever I tear someone down. But a growing pain is when I say, hey, let's do this thing. And that, I know that's hard for you, but I'll be here and I'll support you in it. But you need to face this and you need to heal. So forgiving your husband means I'm not going to hurt him for having hurt me. I'm not going to go out and cheat myself, or I'm not going to, you know, do something that I know would really tear him down. But I am going to insist that he face what he did and do the work he needs to do to heal. That's what reconciliation requires. So you can forgive him without necessarily him telling you what he did, or you without, reconciling with him even. Because forgiveness just means, I'm not going to hurt him for having hurt me. I'm not going to go out of my way to tear him down or say bad things about him or
1: hit him with a truck.
0: Whatever it is.
1: Whatever it is that your visceral self would love to be able to do.
0: But you can't reconcile with somebody who's not willing to take responsibility for what they did, because they're not trustworthy and you're setting yourself up to be hurt in the same way, and you're setting him up to sin the same way.
1: And I want you to say that one more time, because that's vital to hear.
0: Yeah, when we just say, okay, you know what, I'm going to reconcile with you, even though you haven't taken responsibility for what you've done.
1: Because we think, oh, well, if we just reconcile with them, then somehow that's forgiveness and that invites them to healing. No.
0: No, it just magically makes the thing go, allegedly makes the thing go away.
1: Almost gives them permission.
0: And they don't have to face what they did. They don't have to learn from their mistake. They don't get any new skills. They have no new insights. They just get out of trouble.
1: They haven't grown in any virtue. They're not making an attempt to, so they're going to... It's actually inviting them to sin again, or at least into a near occasion of sin, because they have not actively confessed this to you in this particular situation in the sacrament and come up with a plan to heal so that this doesn't happen again.
0: So practically speaking, you can forgive him in the sense that you're going to say, I'm not going to hurt him for having hurt me, but you also can't reconcile with him unless he accepts responsibility for what he did and say, look, I want to heal, and here's what I am doing to heal to make sure that I don't hurt you the same way. So I would recommend that you speak with your counselor about what forgiveness really means in this situation, and secondly, how do you hold him accountable in healthy ways? Because it's possible to just sort of maintain a status quo kind of Cold War dynamic in your relationship where we don't ever talk about it. I don't really hold him accountable in the sense that I'm actively setting boundaries or actively challenging him to do something. I just avoid him. And that's not healthy for you or for him. There needs to be some kind of active engagement of the offense and ongoing insistence that he face what he did and learn from it. But since you're working with a counselor already, I want to support that relationship and encourage you to talk to that person about what that would look like. That said, I want to make sure that you understand that there's a difference between forgiveness and reconciliation, and you can forgive somebody but not be reconciled to them, and that it's not hurting someone to hold them accountable. In fact, whenever I share this with Catholics, they often say, well, what about confession? We commit this sin and we go and we, we get healed, and then that's it. We say, five Hail Marys and we're done, or whatever the penance might be. A lot of people don't realize that, yes, when we confess our sins, God forgives us of the spiritual consequences of those sins. Our relationship with God is healed. But we are still responsible for the temporal consequences of our sin. So, for example, if I say something awful to Lisa and I go confess it, God forgives me and my relationship with God is improved, and

0: the grace that God gives me to then work to heal my relationship with Lisa is present in ways that it wasn't before. But I still need to go home and say I'm sorry to her and talk about how we're going to make sure that that doesn't happen again. And if I don't do that, that's what purgatory is about. Purgatory is about the time it takes, essentially, there's no time there, but the time it takes to heal the damage that my sins have done to the body of Christ, that I have not cooperated with God's grace to heal in my lifetime. So even the church, even God, holds us accountable for doing the work of reconciliation, even after confession. So it's not, it's not that the church is presenting this kind of get out of sin free card or get out of hell free card. There's still work that needs to be done in order for us to completely heal beyond the spiritual healing that occurs from confession.
1: And as I'm praying for you, dear listener, the pain that you are going through is so palpable to me. I want you to ask God to help you take all that you have learned from being hurt in the past, especially by your parents, that has allowed you to say honesty means so much to you because you've been lied to and hurt and you will not tolerate it. That is wonderful. That is a strength. Ask him to use that strength that he has allowed you to have, because other people go through the same thing and respond differently. They just decide they're not worth people being honest to them. They wall themselves off completely and never even try to have another relationship. But you are trying to have relationships with this requirement that people are honest with you. That is a righteous desire to have. The next baby step here, as we were talking about at the beginning of the show, is to say, Lord, how do I use this strength you have given me so that I can require certain things that I need from him, so that he is actively pursuing healing and the strength you've given me in this helps me to heal step by step. Help me to walk through this. Help me to talk to you about it multiple times a day so I'm on track with you. Help me to grow through this in healing. And thank you for what I've learned from the past so I can be strong enough to do this. Because you're showing a great deal of strength in saying, I know what I require from somebody. And honesty is sort of my baseline.
0: But the way forward is learning to set more effective boundaries that really force the issue and require him to acknowledge what he did and do something to heal the damage that his actions have caused. And so I want you to work with your counselor to identify what those boundaries would be. But thank you so much for the question. And if there's more we can do to support you, don't hesitate to reach out to us at CatholicCounselors.com. You can also learn more about all of this in our book, How to Heal Your Marriage and Nurture Lasting Love, which really talks through a lot of the things that we've outlined here in the call. And we are taking your calls, listeners, at 877-573-7825. Are you hurt by the way someone treated you, either in the recent past or the distant past? 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
1: Forgetting what lies behind and straining forward to what lies ahead, I press on toward the goal.
0: This is St. Paul. And of course, he's not saying that we pretend that things didn't happen to us. When he talks about forgetting what lies behind, he's not saying, I don't acknowledge the things that have happened to me. What he's talking about is focus. What do we focus on? You know, and he's saying, as Christians, we recognize that God is making us new, that he is creating something new in us, and we want to strain forward into that image of who we are. It's the same thing that St. John Paul talks about that we were sharing earlier in our Theology of the Body reflection, that our hurts and our sins are certainly part of our story, but they're the part of the story that talks about what God wants to heal, not the part of the story that defines who we are. And so we lean into that vision of that whole, healed, godly, grace-filled self, so that every day we can use the experiences of that day to become a little bit more of who we already are, that beloved son or daughter of God, that whole, healed, godly, grace-filled person. And we're taking your calls right now at 877-573-7825. We're talking about old hurts on our show titled Baggage Check. Let's talk it out and find those ways to leave those hurts behind and receive the healing God has for you. 877-573-7825. More to Life will continue with your calls right after this.
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0: On Spirit Catholic Radio. Hey, Alyssa, welcome to the show. What's up?
8: Hi. So my issue is with my daughter. She's just turned 18, so she's an adult, but we've struggled our entire relationship with, I would say, more reconciliation now that you've talked to that spouse about her husband cheating. But this is with my daughter because I don't know how to reconcile and move on to have a healthy relationship with her when she won't take accountability for the things she does because she just says that she doesn't do anything wrong. So when she
0: well,
8: does
0: like
8: hurt
0: what?
8: Me,
0: what are we talking about?
8: It's some of these are going to sound so trivial, but it's just cumulative over, 18 years of her life. But like the most recent example was that she we were supposed to go shopping for her graduation, high school graduation outfit, like one weekend. And like, I was really looking forward to it because I want to have a healthy relationship and spend time with her. And it was like the day of, and she's like, I'm not going with you. Like, I'm just going to wear something in my closet. And I'm like, well, this is like the only weekend you have free, like before. And she's like, well, why would I want to spend my only free weekend with you? And so it's just remarks
0: so
8: like
0: Alyssa,
8: that.
0: And you're saying that this has been your whole relationship.
8: pretty much. Yeah. Yeah.
0: So I guess I'm going to have to gently kind of challenge you on this, because you're the mom, right? And it's our job as the parent to teach our kids how to express themselves appropriately, how to deal with things. What you're doing is you're setting your daughter up to take care of you, to take care of your feelings. And the fact that you say that this has been the relationship all along says that this is a pattern that has been established since this your daughter was little. And we can get into that place where, you know, we say, oh, well, I did this thing for my child, and so they owe me perfect behavior. And if they're not perfect, then I act hurt. Like, well, they were supposed to be taking care of me. And it creates a really unhealthy dynamic in the relationship where I'm setting up my child to be my parent.
1: We don't mean to. But we are kind of programmed to think, if I do X, they should do Y. And if they don't, it's a betrayal. And then we start to get hurt. And we begin to let the whole thing degrade over, as you said, 18 years of her life, which is her whole life.
0: I mean, it might even be different if you'd said, okay, we had a great relationship, and there's this one big thing that she did that she's not taking responsibility for. But you're saying that their whole relationship has been like this, which says that it's not been a parent-child relationship, at least where you've been her mom. It's a parent-child relationship where you're expecting her to be your mom and heal hurts in you. And so, for example, if you could be that adult self person and be in the mom position when your daughter said to you, why would I want to spend the weekend with you? The appropriate response from you would be to say, hey, listen, I understand that you're really hurt and you're really upset, you're really angry about something. And I want to talk to you about what that is. But you can't talk to me like that. So can we try that again? What's going on? Help me understand what you're upset about, and let's work through that together. Do you see the difference between what I'm describing here and what you described to me? Okay, the position that you took was, wait a minute, you know, she hurt me, and now she needs to, you know, crawl over broken glass to prove to me that she's sorry, and she's not willing to do that. And why isn't she willing to do that? Well, because what she's trying to say to you, Alyssa, is, Mom, I'm hurting and I'm upset, and you always make it about you. You never take the time to really understand what I'm trying to say. And why I'm hurt, and teach me how to express it appropriately. I'm not saying that what she's doing is okay. I'm saying that it's your job to teach her how to express her feelings in a way that's appropriate. And I'm not sure that you know either. And so if that's the case, then that's where you need to get help to learn that, so that you can be that healthy, godly woman that you're called to be and be her mom, instead of putting her in the position of taking care of your feelings all the time. Because our kids make mistakes. That's part of the job description of being a kid. They do things that are dumb and hurtful and selfish, and we have to be grown up enough to teach them how to meet their needs in healthy ways. That, again, that doesn't make their behavior okay. It means that we approach them and say, okay, what were you trying to do? Here's how you can do it appropriately. Now let's practice that. And your tendency has been to respond to the things that she's done or said that have been hurtful to you, not in a helpful way, but in a way that says, okay, now you have to make me feel better. And it ends up, again, making it all about you. And then you haven't meant to be that, but there's a long history there where you see her as the offender. And really, it's you not showing up for your job.
1: But you didn't know your job. I guarantee nobody taught you that when you have a child, every single skill, including their emotional and spiritual skills, have to be taught step by step. And when they're not doing something right, we teach them how to do it right, and we practice it with them, and then they grow up to be people in what St. John Paul II called a mutually self-donative relationship, where she's growing into an adulthood where she can be self-donative and loving and respectful and caring. And you weren't taught that. A lot of people weren't. And we think, we buy this scenario that the world tells us is, well, they'll just grow into it. They don't have these skills at 2, but by 4, they'll be this. They don't have these skills at 4, but by 8, they'll be this. No, they won't, if they're not taught how to have these skills. Now, she's 18.
0: And if we're not teaching them.
1: Exactly. Exactly. We have to be, you know... Catechism says we're the first teachers of our children. That means we're the primary teachers in all things. She's 18. She doesn't have the skills she needs. but she does have more cognitive ability. So now is the time to start saying, hey, this is how I want to have a relationship with you.
0: So what I want you to do, this last thing, all right, is go back to her and say, listen, I understand you're trying to tell me that you were hurt by something, that you were frustrated and that you were angry. I was really hurt by the way you expressed that, but let's figure out, but I want to understand, what was it you were trying to tell me? What were you upset about? And how could we work together to make sure that doesn't happen again? You know, so the next time something like this comes up, we can work together to handle it better. Now, that's going to be a big job, right? Because that breaks a pattern that you've had with your daughter for 18 years.
1: And also with your internal self.
0: So I'm going to encourage you to reach out at CatholicCounselors.com to get some support for learning how to be more of this kind of person that I'm describing and cultivate the kind of relationship that you're wanting from your daughter. Because you've set up this situation where anytime she commits an offense, rather than being able to expect you to help her learn how to handle it appropriately, you make it about her needing to take care of you emotionally.
1: Because you're genuinely hurt and you have never been taught what else to do. But you can be taught what else to do. She can be taught how to do it differently, and it can transform your entire relationship. So if you want to feel better about the relationship, if you want to heal, if you want to have a close relationship with her from here and into the future, this is the way to do it.
0: Thank you so much for the question. I know this was hard to hear, but I appreciate you being willing to kind of take it and sit with it in prayer. And if you're open to receiving the help, I'd really encourage you to reach out to us at CatholicCounselors.com. We'd like to help you get there. As we kind of wrap up the program, and we're kind of focusing more on this idea of leaving behind past hurts, I want to be clear that this does not mean pretending that things didn't happen. In fact, even the Catechism, you can look it up yourself, 2843 in the Catechism, talks about how it is not within our power to forget or not feel an offense. But it goes on to say that when we bring those hurts to the Holy Spirit, He can help us to transform them into basically productive ways to heal ourselves and, when possible, the relationship. So healing those old hurts doesn't mean pretending that everything's okay and going back and saying, okay, well, you know, that person can keep hurting me again. Even Pope Leo this past week in Spain was talking with somebody who was asking, you know, how can I reconcile with my father who committed horrible acts against me and my mother? And Pope Leo even talked about how forgiving doesn't mean putting ourselves in harm's way. So leaving behind old hurts doesn't mean taking it back to the way things were necessarily before the hurt. It means learning from those hurts. What do I need to learn in order to be that whole, healed, godly, grace-filled person? And what do I need to do to hold the person who hurt me accountable in ways that allow them to grow and heal, not in ways that tear them down, but in ways that invite them to do better? And the more we're able to do that, the more we are able to grow in ways that God is calling us to grow and make our relationships healthier as well.
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13: An Illinois man has been sentenced to prison after secretly giving abortion pills to a pregnant woman without her knowledge or consent. According to reports, the man had pressured her to have an abortion, but when she refused, he allegedly took matters into his own hands and administered the abortion-inducing drugs himself. The woman suffered a medical emergency and unfortunately lost her unborn child. Prosecutors argued that the act was deliberate and resulted in the death of the baby, leading to serious criminal charges. The lax distribution of these deadly abortion drugs continues to allow abusers to force abortion upon innocent women and children. The deadly abortion pill must be banned.
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24: It's 82 degrees, but it feels like 84 with 58% humidity. Now.
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26: Well, good morning, everyone, and welcome to Women of Grace Live. I am Johnette Williams, and I am just delighted to be with you today. I love spending this time with you, as you well know, Monday through Friday, right here on this very same way in which you're receiving us today, and I'm always eager to hear from you here. I have a bell. I know you know I have a bell. Here it is. And that is my first-time caller bell. So if you're a first-time caller and or a first-time submitter, we do like to know that. So I get to ring that bell and welcome you for your debut right here on Women of Grace Live. But we love to hear from those of you who have called in the past as well. 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That's the way that you can join us right here on Women of Grace Live. Now, here's the good news. You use that very same number to text us as well. 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I'm always eager for you as well to visit us out there at our homepage. womenofgrace.com is the address. We've got all kinds of interesting things coming up for you. And here we are. You know, we are halfway through the month of June today. Today marks the medium point in this month of June. Where has it gone? I don't know. I have a little theory. Here is my little theory. I believe that as soon as we hit double digits, then the month is over. I mean, I don't know. Once you hit 10, it just seems like the rest of the month just flies away, you know, like on eagle's wings. It just goes off somewhere. So here we are halfway through the month. And at the end of the month, we have two fabulous things that are coming up for you. First of all, I want to inform you once again about the online webinar that is going to be presented by our own Sue Brinkman. You know Sue from Wacky Wednesday. She She is the person on our staff that does all of that research on the New Age to keep us out of trouble, out of spiritual trouble. Yes, indeed. And psychological trouble. Indeed. So she is going to be presenting a beautiful webinar for us on Monday, June 29th in the evening from 7:30 p.m. until right around 9 o'clock p.m. We'll have time for questions, I'm sure. It's going to be fabulous. And here is the theme. The theme is this, the battle for a woman's soul, the feminine genius versus radical feminism. The battle for woman's soul, the feminine genius versus radical feminism. And I'll tell you what, the thing of it is about this radical feminism, you know, at one point in time, and I lived through that time, it was very easily defined in terms of you saw it when you knew it, right? And it was just the kind of a thing that was in your face. It was so obvious. But it's no longer obvious. And the reason why it's no longer obvious is because the tenets of radical feminism have seeped into the common mindset, seeped into our institutions, seeped into our worldview. And it's very important for us to be able to excise that from the way in which we understand ourselves and the way in which we understand the world. Now, I say this from a woman's perspective, right? But I do want to tell you men this. It's important for you to know about this stuff too, because it probably explains to you why it is that you're seeing some of what you're seeing. And the fact of the matter is, radical feminism has had a profound effect on the masculine, an absolutely wallop to the masculine. So we're going to be talking about all of these issues. It's going to be a fascinating discussion because, well, I know Sue, and so do you, and she does a great job for us. So we want you to join us June 29th, Monday evening, 7:30 p.m., the battle for woman's soul, the feminine genius versus radical feminism. It's an important webinar that I think is going to be essential for you, especially as we continue to try to figure out how it is that we are to be that Christian sign, that Christian witness in the world today. I want to tell you about something else that's beginning on June 29th, and that is our summer 2026 online course through our Benedicta Institute for Women. It is the Essentials of Carmelite Spirituality, being presented by our academic advisor, Dr. Donald Wallenfang. It begins, as I say, on June 29th. It's a five-week course. It lasts until August the 2nd. You will meet with a professor on Thursday evenings from 6 until 7 p.m. In the meantime, out there on Canvas, all of your teachings are going to be there accessible for you to watch at your leisure. Also, your assignments. Yes, this is a real course, so you're going to have some reading to do and some responses that need to be made. That's all going to be available for you there. And sometimes we think, well, you know what? I don't know that I want to go back to school again. I don't want you to think about it like that. I want you to think about this as an investment in your relationship with our Lord Jesus Christ. And when it comes to an investment in our relationship with our Lord Jesus Christ, there shouldn't be anything that we ought not to want to do to make certain that that relationship with him is growing and that it is flourishing and that we are entering more deeply into a profound and deep union with him. So I invite you to consider taking this beautiful, beautiful course. I've taken it. It is absolutely lovely. It will count toward a certification in Catholic women's leadership should you choose to go that route. If you just want this for spiritual enrichment, really, as I say, to grow in your relationship with the Lord, then you can do that as well. All of the information available for you at our website, womenofgrace.com. You can register for all of our events, the webinar, the Essentials of Carmelite Spirituality, everything that we do, you can register for right there at our website, womenofgrace.com. Do check out our upcoming event that's happening in July at the Malvern Retreat Center there in Malvern, Pennsylvania. It is a wonderful, wonderful topic, emotional balance in an upside-down world. We are living in an upside-down, topsy-turvy kind of a world. How do we maintain that equilibrium of mind and heart and soul? How do we do that? We're going to be exploring that reality with our guests. We've got a great panel of guests that are coming. Gary Zimek is going to be with us. Vivian Akil is going to be with us. Dr. Robert Enright is going to be with us. And Father Hans Chamorro is going to be with us. I'm going to be there too, and a whole bunch of other people. So I'm inviting you to get out there and check it out. Again, it's advertised for you there in the slideshow. It's under upcoming events. All of those are hyperlinks. You click on it, you can get out there and register through that landing page that you'll get to right there online. And you'll be able to read about everything too. I think the schedule's out there. I have to look to see if the schedule's actually published. Might be. But I would encourage you to get out there and to take a look at it. It's beautiful. You'll also have an opportunity to check out via the internet there, the lovely grounds of the retreat center there. St. Joseph in the Hills is actually the name of it. We just shorten it to Malvern Retreat House because it's located in Malvern, Pennsylvania. So we're hoping that you're going to check all of that out and join us there. I'm very, very excited. Today is the Monday that it is. Yes, it is. I think it's the third Monday of the month, if my math is right, but I'm not really sure, but I think it is. And we have Dr. Suzanne Bars with us today. We're going to be talking about crisis. How do we handle crisis? What do we do in the midst of a crisis? What is crisis? What makes a crisis? And, you know, how is it that we maintain our equilibrium in the midst of all that? She is with us. She's going to answer your questions about this. We'll start with a little discussion about it to anchor us into, you know, the concept. And phone lines, of course, are going to be open the whole time. Again, 833-288-EWTN. That's 833-288-3986. Same number you can use to text your question or your comment to us today. So this is going to be interesting. I'll bet you've been in a crisis. I think we all have been. We're going to find out all about it. Coming right back after the break. Stay with us. It's Women of Grace Live. I'm Johnette Williams.
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4: To ask, why should I pray, is the same as asking, why should I raise my mind and heart to God, since that's what prayer is. 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Union with Him is our ultimate destiny. Without prayer, we lose our direction to God as our ultimate end, and thus set ourselves on a path that leads back into the slavery of sin.
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26: Well, welcome back, everybody. You're listening to Women of Grace Live. I'm Johnette Williams. Very happy to be with you today. I'm looking at my board. My board on my computer tells me when you call. And I got to tell you, in my radio life, nothing brings me greater joy than having the opportunity to speak with you on the air. And we've got a wonderful guest today. We're going to be talking about a very important topic. And I'm hoping that the phone lines are going to light up. up. 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Again, that's 833-288-3986. Matthew Gubensky answering the calls today. Tom Price taking those text messages and getting them up on the board. He's in for Pedro. And we've got the lovely and the wonderful and, oh my goodness, this is so charming, Vanessa Sanchez with us. And with us is our guest today, Dr. Suzanne Barr. She is a mental health counselor. She has a fantastic practice. I want you to get out to her website, Barrs, and let me spell that for you, B-A-A-R-S, barrsinstitute.com. All kinds of fantastic resources available for you there. Ones that I know are going to help you as you try to maintain balance. You know, this is a very important issue today. Trying to perceive what's going on through realistic eyes, but also through the eyes of faith and coming to the proper decision and resolution that God would have us arrive at. And I got to tell you, that's very important. And one of the things that I so admire about Suzanne is the fact that she is Catholic to the core. And that Catholicism is her rudder personally, but it's also her rudder professionally. And so she gives you the very best of what psychology and mental health counseling offers us today. She is always, always, always infusing that with our understanding of the human person from a Catholic perspective. And that's a rare commodity out there today. So I really would love for you to get out there to her website and take a look. Some of the books that Suzanne offers on that website, I have read a number of them. Some of them are written by her dad, who was just a really famous psychiatrist. She's going to tell us a little bit about him. I always like when we hear his story because it's a fascinating story. She has updated those, and they have stood the test of time. And there's a number of them that are very, very good if you have difficulties in your emotional life. Feeling and healing your emotions is a fantastic one. I think that's the one that's the Q&A. And then Healing for the Unaffirmed is another one. And then Born Only Once is just a fantastic short read. But oh boy, does that anchor you in the reality of who you are. So I invite you to get out there and check it all out. And now without further ado, here is Suzanne Barrs. Hi, Suzanne. How are you today?
0: Hi, Jeanette. Thank you so much for having me again. And thank you so much for that nice introduction. You did a great job. A lot of times people sort of mix up some of the names of the books, and you did not do that at all. And you were right. Those are books that my father wrote. The one, Feeling and Healing Your Emotions, is written in question and answer format. So it's very easy for people to read. And he's going through basically everything that he did as a Catholic psychiatrist with his mentor, and then his co-worker and colleague, Dr. Anna Tarua, was based on the Thomistic psychology, the psychology of St. Thomas Aquinas, and how St. Thomas looked at the psyche, which we call the soul, and how the soul operates and how it has a certain order to it, that the emotions have value, and St. Thomas talks about what those values are, and how the emotions are also there to naturally follow reason and will. And then, of course, our reason and will need to be informed by morals and society, but also by our faith, our Catholic faith. And so our Catholic faith also talks about reason and science, and can appreciate all those things. And we can put them, my father can put them in a very wonderful perspective that helps people who are really agonizing over, well, I felt this, but I think this, so is that a sin, or that kind of thing. So it's very helpful. Born Only Once and Healing the Unaffirmed are talking about their discovery of how emotional deprivation in childhood, if it's very severe, can really cause problems for people as adults, and how they have difficulty relating to other people, and what people can do to help themselves, and what other people can do to help them to grow and to catch up.
26: Yeah, it's a beautiful psychology. It's a beautiful psychiatry because it's based on truth. And I sometimes marvel at the saints. I mean, you know, there's St. Thomas Aquinas. He lives in the 1200s, right? There's Teresa of Avila. She lives in the 1500s, right? Neither one of them, of course, psychology was not something in the sense that it is today, you know, a branch of science. It wasn't that at that time. But through their life of prayer, their interaction with God, and through the firm foundation of sacred scripture and the teachings of the church that were available to them at that time that had been developed, they arrived at conclusions that modern science would take a long time to arrive at. And in some cases, hasn't yet pieced together, except, I have to say, for the work of your dad and the work that you carry on, having been trained under his tutelage and also through, you know, your own perspective of applying that with the further advancement of psychology and psychiatry since his death.
0: Oh, yes. I think what I have found in my own work, and really what was part of my discernment of what I needed, what God wanted me to do when I was in my 20s, is just how beautiful the work is. I mean, when I read all these books that he wrote very thoroughly and looked at them, it was so inspiring, it was so beautiful, that I really knew without a shadow of a doubt that this is where the Lord wanted me, that he wanted me to carry on my father's work. And I have never looked back. It is just such a fascinating thing. And it is also, Johnette, very gratifying to see how other people are touched by it, how we can teach people how to live in such a way that they have joy and that they can live more effortlessly and spontaneously without having to succumb to scruples or obsessions and compulsions about their own feelings. We can, just through education and then through affirming the person in conversation and teaching other people how to be present to other people and really how to receive a person through your emotions and through your presence, not just through your words and encouragement, even though those are important, how this brings about sort of a healing in the sense that people actually begin to receive themselves as a gift. Mm-hmm. And when you have that sense of yourself, it begins to free a person up to be themselves in the world and to also in turn receive other people. So I think it's such a valuable work that I really hope I can do everything I can to pass it on to not just therapists, but just to people at large. And hopefully some of the not just the Catholic therapists out there, the Catholic psychologists who are already aware of it, but some of the schools that teach psychology will really look at it. Because I don't think, even though this is based on St. Thomas, it is just, as you were saying, it is just the truth about the person, the human person. Mm-hmm. And so if people, even in secular schools, can see that, it can be so helpful to them. And of course, the faith can illuminate even more about the human person in therapy and outside of therapy. So it's, you know, those two things together are such a beautiful thing.
26: Yeah. Well, you know, it must be very gratifying, you know, just on the face of it, to look back and see, you know, you've watched the genesis of this. I mean, you know, you saw the efforts of your dad. John Paul II, you know, spoke to your father about this. He was deeply impressed with this in his own personal, you know, psychology and life, his emotional life. And to see that, but then to see where it's come. And how, you know, through the grace of God, you've been entrusted with this beautiful legacy. And so many, you know, you mentioned so many Catholic therapists today are very aware of what I term Barzian psychology, Barzian psychiatry. Yes. I mean, I think it's a branch in and of itself. And to be able to get those doors to open into secular institutes would be a marvelous thing. So I just want to say, you know, if you're listening today and you find yourself to be of that ilk and you have capacity in those areas, you certainly might want to reach out to Suzanne, and you can reach her, of course, through her website and through other means. But, you know, and talk with her about this, because I really do think, you know, and this is going to sound very bold of me to say, but I do think that if it doesn't hold the key, I think that this approach to the human person and to the psychology of the human person is the key or one of the keys to the resolution of so much of what we see that is so chaotic in our world today. And I don't think that's an overstatement at all, personally.
0: No, I agree with you, and I appreciate you saying that, because I do think, I mean, all the different theories that I've studied, they're very good. I mean, even attachment theory, that was really a theory promoted by John Bowlby, who was a secular, I think he might have been a psychoanalyst in England, and I think he was contemporary with my father's colleague, Dr. Anna Tarua, who lived in the Netherlands. But I don't think they knew each other. But I think a lot of people are aware of attachment theory. And I really think this psychology of the human person and the whole idea of affirmation therapy and affirmation theory really goes together. Because Bowlby was right that people need a secure person to be there for them, to have an internal working model of themselves. But what he didn't really talk about, and really I think psychology sort of stays away from because it can't be measured, so to speak, is that the care and concern and the love that one person has for another, whether it's in the professional setting, the affection that they have for, say, a client or another person is really the key to make that attachment happen and make it actually a secure base for the person. Mm-hmm. And from there, when the person feels secure, they can actually grow and overcome these difficulties that we see in people who have never had that kind of a base, you know, or any kind of person who was really secure and who was really there for them. Or maybe even like as a parent, in a parental sense, they didn't have anyone to whom they felt they belonged. Now, that's not going to happen the same way in therapy, but it is something that is very powerful when I see, and I think we all, anyone who's experienced in a caring relationship, not maybe friendship, is that when another person really deeply listens and accurately listens and cares, it makes all the difference.
26: Yeah.
0: It can actually help to resolve difficulties. You know, Dr. Tarua said in one of her talks, I think, she said, affirmation simultaneously brings peace and resolves difficulties. Mm-hmm. And that's what she really meant when she talked about affirmation, and this is talked about in the book Born Only Once, is that affirmation is a way of being present to another person. That means I'm really attentive and present and receptive. And as I get to know the person and I develop feelings for them, I allow those feelings to arise. I don't just leave it at, well, I'm just going to solve a problem here. But when those feelings arise, then I allow those feelings to be seen in my countenance or heard in my tone of voice, or my choice of words. And that makes a difference in how we are with people and how they receive not just who I am, but they receive themselves through our interaction. And as we slowly build that, that helps the person to feel that they're not just their opinion, but that they are important, that they are someone that is valuable.
26: Yeah, it's absolutely true. And, you know, this idea of affirmation, we hear that term being used and bantered about,
0: yes,
26: you know, in the secular media today. We're not talking about that kind of affirmation. The affirmation that we're talking about is communicating to someone in all of the ways that you say, through our words, of course, but in our body language, in our tone of voice, in the expression on our face, in all of those kinds of ways, that you matter, that you count, mm-hmm, that you are good, mm-hmm, that there is something about mm-hmm you that is desirable in the sense of being important and having a place in the world. And that's outrageously important. Our topic today is crisis. And of course, maybe so many crises develop as a result of this. But I'm thinking about the fact, your dad comes back into my mind again. When we think about crisis, he certainly experienced his own crisis in his own life, didn't he?
0: Mm-hmm. Yes, he did. Some people may not know this, but my father, actually, he was a Dutch citizen. He was born in the Netherlands in 1919. And then when he was in medical school in the early 40s, he was probably in his early 20s, The Gestapo came and raided the medical school, the Nazis did at some point, and they were going to take all the students back to Germany to work in the labor camps. And long story short, my father escaped that and worked in the French and the Dutch underground for about 6 months. And then when they were trying to escape into Spain, away from occupied Europe, he and his friends were captured, and he was sent to one of the concentration camps, which was Buchenwald. And he was there for the last year and a half of his the war. And he talks about it. Really, it was very admirable. He wrote about it. You know, a lot of people don't want to talk about their time in the camps or their time in the war, but he wrote about it. And after his death, we were finally able to get it published, and I've just had it republished. It's called Doctor of the Heart, and it's available on my website, barsinstitute.com. So if people really want to look at a time in the camps through a Catholic lens, you know, a lot of times you have the Jewish people telling their story, but there were also many Catholics and Christians that were in the camps. And my father talks about how his Catholic faith deepened, and actually, along with some of his emotional reactions, that is what kept him going. And that's what really helped him to survive the camp. And it really also was part of what set his mind towards real freedom, human freedom. And he wanted, then after that, he wanted to become an American citizen, because Buchenwald was liberated by General Patton of the American Army. And so he became an American citizen. And then by God's providence, probably about 10 or 15 years later, came into contact with this Dutch Catholic psychiatrist, Dr. Anna Terua, who had started writing about St. Thomas's psychology, and that shaped his professional life from there on.
26: Wow. Well, a fascinating story there, and you said something so very important there that maybe we can get into on the other side of the break. And we're going to be talking about crisis today, friends. Perhaps you're in a crisis. Perhaps you've been through a crisis. We've got our phone lines open for you here, 833-288-EWTN. Got choked up on that. 833-288-3986 is the number for you to use. The point that you made there, Sue, that really grabbed my attention is the fact that you say that your dad's faith grew in the midst of crisis. And the two can be together, and when they are, beautiful things begin to happen. More on the other side of the break. Our guest today, Dr. Suzanne Barrs. We're coming right back, 833-288-EWTN.
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9: There's a callous argument we hear all the time that's very offensive. 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How do we respond?
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26: 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I am Johnette Williams, very happy to be with you today, encouraging you to give us a call here. We've got a wonderful guest with us today, Suzanne Barris. Dr. Suzanne Barris is with us on the third Monday of every month, and we so appreciate her contributions to our program and her contributions in general to the mental health and well-being of so many people. 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It's a toll-free number for you right here in North America. 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Again, 833-288-EWTN. Dr. Suzanne Barris, as I was sharing with you, is a mental health counselor. She has a very beautiful perspective of the human person that came by way of her father's legacy and her father's work. It is a view of the human person that incorporates the reality of the God gift that each one of us is. I don't know that we look at ourselves that way all of the time. Maybe others don't either, but the fact is, it's true. And she helps for us to experience the freedom that can come by way of something called affirmation, understood in the true sense of having an appreciation for our self-worth and being a provider of that information to others with regard to themselves too. So being a gift, but also acknowledging the giftedness of others and making them aware of it. We're going to be talking about crisis here in a moment for our self-worth and being a provider of that information to others with regard to themselves too. So being a gift, but also acknowledging the giftedness of others.

0: hear, that it was in that crisis that his faith held him strong and that his faith grew. And I want to talk about that. So when we talk about the word crisis, we all have a mental image of what that is, Suzanne. But, you know, give us a clinical definition for what is crisis.
1: Well, I'd say maybe this is not exactly a clinical definition, but, you know, different, I think people would look at the word or the term crisis in different ways. Like if they would, some people might say, well, so-and-so said something negative about me. And so, you know, I have to deal with that. Well, I wouldn't say that that's exactly a crisis in the terms that we're talking about it, something that they might have to deal with. A crisis is really something that is traumatic. In a sense, you might want to say it's the way that you have looked at your life is no longer what it was before. And so it could be the death of someone. Maybe it's a loved one, you know, maybe loss of a job, divorce, separation, something that really sort of shocks and horrifies us, which is really traumatic. And sort of shakes our world so that the way we see things is very different. And I think, you know, that it sort of leaves us with uncertainty, sometimes with confusion about what to do or how to move forward. Sometimes people feel sort of frozen. You know, they say that there's like a fight or flight response, you know, to shock or trauma. But there's also sort of a like just being frozen, like the person just feels like they can't move forward. And so I'd say crises can look very different to different people, but they're really something that is it's a shift in our world, in our perception of things. And how we receive it and how we manage it. It's sort of like we have to learn how to manage life in a different way. Mm-hmm. And I think sometimes whatever the crisis is, the loss or the change is so big that it attacks our sense of ourselves. Like, I was listening to someone online the other day, and he was talking about the suicide of his mother. And it wasn't just, it was like multiple problems that were associated with that, that where his mother did it was in his home, in a bed in the house. And so it was like not just that he lost her in that way, but also what did it mean to him? Like, had he been a good son? Had he done something wrong? And oftentimes that happens when people experience the suicide of a loved one. So it was sort of like he had to begin. And I think when we go through those kind of crises, it's like we have to get used to it. But when people face that, and I'm sure people listening will say, well, how do you ever get used to that? And I think it's incremental. We sort of get used to the fact that the person isn't there anymore or this has happened. But it's sort of incremental. I always say to people, because many people will say, well, I'm not recovering fast enough from the death of my child or my spouse. And I'll say, you know, it's something that I think we actually have to take. It takes time to absorb it. It's like we don't just absorb it like a sponge absorbs water. It's like this very incremental thing where we get used to the fact that this thing has happened. The person isn't present, or maybe the state of marriage is not present anymore. Our world has shifted, and we cannot just do that in a moment. And I think oftentimes people will tell me, you know, well, my coworkers say, well, it's been a month, or it's been 3 months, or it's been a year. Why are you still grieving? And I usually say, you know, I've also gone through the process of grieving with several friends of mine and my parents, my grandmother who lived with us our entire lives. And, I know that sometimes, especially when you have more than one crisis at a time that happens, that it takes time to adjust to that. And I really want to encourage people to really realize that and to realize, like, as you go through that process, it's not just all of a sudden black and white, now I get it, and now I'm done with it. It's that you will miss that person, or this will affect you maybe the rest of your life, but it may not affect you. Hopefully it won't affect you to the degree it does right now or at the beginning. But you will still miss that person, perhaps in a different way in the future. But you have to be patient with yourself or with other people who are going through crisis as they get used to the change of this, and sort of be able to help them think through, or the person needs help to think through, how do I think about what has happened and what do I do?

0: do about it, right? If there's anything to do about it, what is it that I can do? You know, for a person, as you were mentioning before, when I was talking about my father's faith really deepened, that I think was one thing that helped him in being in a concentration camp. That I think, from what he says in the book, that before that he had been sort of a carefree young man coming from a relatively wealthy family who really didn't. I'm sure he went to mass, but he really hadn't taken his faith as seriously as then he began to once he was in the camp, once he had been captured, and once the war had started and it really affected him directly. And so his faith began to deepen. And so I think that is, he says in the book, that was one of the things that kept him going. And the other thing, to tie in with our psychology, is that he directly says that it was being able to feel angry at the Nazis, not to be able to sh not to show it. He couldn't show it because that would be dangerous, but to know that he was angry at them for depriving him of his freedom. That those two things actually kept him going so that he could fight and that he would have hope. And they oftentimes say, when I've read or seen movies, documentaries about people who went through some kind of a trauma, a crisis like that, being in the camps, that even if the pe person had had adequate food, sometimes the thing that actually caused them to die was a lack of hope. And so really, in a crisis, what we need is we need hope. We need other people to help us to have hope. Not unrealistic. I think we still have to be realistic about what we're going through so that we can learn how to accept it and learn what is it that I can do to face this, to go through it, to survive it. We have to know, we have to live in the reality of things, but we also need to have hope that I think with our Catholic faith, the beauty of losing the good part of losing a person through our faith is that I have hope that I will see those people again in the next life. And so I look forward to that, or that I can ask for their intercession even, that I oftentimes ask my father and my mother, and I even ask Dr. Tarua for their intercession for different things, especially when it has to do with my profession. And I know that they are there for me. So there is a connection there that we have this unity in the community of believers, even though they are not here on earth with us anymore, that keeps us connected and know that we are loved by them and that we love them and we can communicate that through our prayer.
1: I often think to myself when people talk to me about losing a child, which of course, as you well know, I've experienced that, the grief doesn't go away, the love grows, but what we do is we get better at accommodating life around it. And I think that that's the use too that you're talking about. We learn how to live around that loss, and that loss no longer is predictive of our reactions, right? But that does take time. And oftentimes, and I'm thinking some of the other crises that people experience that do not have to do with those kinds of things, but have to do like with a diagnosis of a serious illness or the loss of a limb, for example. We see this with so many of our veterans. It's learning a new life, but knowing that life still has meaning and there's something in it. And of course, I was thinking, your dad. Probably, I'm sure that they didn't know each other ever, but it would have been a marvelous discussion for him and Viktor Frankl to have been able to have, right? His Man's Search for Meaning, because your father came to so many of the same conclusions that he writes about in Man's Search for Meaning. An absolutely fantastic book, and it's all centered on that. It's having hope. And it codifies exactly what you say there, that individuals who lose hope, even if everything is taken care of, they languish and die. And they've shown that to be even with, I think that it was, remember there was that period of time, I don't know if it was in the 80s or the 90s, when a lot of children were being adopted from Romania and they suffered from emotional deprivation. They had been well taken care of in the orphanages, many of them by religious sisters. They had been fed, they had been clothed. Some of them languished, though. They languished emotionally, and some of them actually died, even though they were well cared for, because this is essential to who we are, created in the image and likeness of God. We're created for relationships.
0: That's right. That's exactly right. And that's one of the examples that I give for the necessity of being, of the necessity of affirmation in the lives of children, in all of our lives, even throughout
1: Yes.
0: our lives. We don't need it necessarily to the same extent we did as children, but we need that. They need those children, you're right, they were taken care of, but they were sort of warehoused, from what I understood. And
1: Yes.
0: the human person can't be warehoused, not and flourish. We probably maybe some of those children could live through that, but I think that would be a wound that would be very detrimental to their emotional development later on and their happiness. And really, that's what we're talking about too, is with affirmation, it actually brings about the capacity. It helps to generate the capacity for happiness, because that's really what we're made for. We're made for God. We're made for eternal beatitude. But that starts here. Even
1: Yes.
0: Jesus says many times in the scripture, you are not far from the kingdom of heaven, or the kingdom of heaven is at hand. Well, he was walking among them, but he is also present within us, and the Holy Spirit is present within us in our very soul. And
1: Yes.
0: so, but we also need other people with skin on who are receptive to us, and that's what we can learn to grow into. We live, you and I know, we live in such a productive, fast-paced world that many times, I think many of us, and I include myself in this, I sometimes say, there's always something to do. And the reason why I say that and I share that with some of the people I work with is that I need to remind myself that I could be doing all sorts of things, but I need to stop and do things that I connect me to other people, that help me to be receptive to the beauty and goodness of nature and created things and the fine arts, so that my spirit and the emotional life can grow, and that I can experience contentment and happiness. And so, but I also want to help people in my work and in when I'm giving talks to realize the importance of receptivity, and not just receptive in I'm going to help this person solve a problem or do something for them. It's more in the realm of learning how to be present, not to do more things, but to learn how to be. And that's a lot of times people, when I start talking about that in therapy, they'll say, well, what do you mean? How do I just learn how to be? And so we just talk about, some of these different things that really help us just to be receptive and more what we call affective, that not I'm not just effective. I'm not just an effective being to do things that are good, which is still important and necessary. But I want to learn, and this is sort of the heart. I mean, we just celebrated the Feast of the Sacred Heart of Jesus, and he reveals himself as this glowing, on fire heart for mankind, that he loves us so much. And that really is, to me, that says, this is sort of our core, is this: we want to develop our heart for the good of life, for the beauty of things, for other people, for our Lord. And I think when we do that in our spiritual life, that's supposed to overflow to other people.
1: Yeah.
0: And so when we can learn how to be receptive in this way of just being present, and we sort of still ourselves interiorly, that really helps other people to learn they are worth something.
1: That's
0: They have a
1: right.
0: meaning. They have a goodness that I am reflecting just in being present to them. But that means
1: Yes.
0: I have to learn how to be still. And
1: That's right.
0: that's also a psalm: be still and know that I am God,
1: One of
0: right?
1: my favorites. Let's get to Mary. She has been waiting patiently for us. She is in New England this morning, and she is listening to us via the EWTN app. Good morning to you, Mary. Hi, Mary. You're on the air. Mary. Hello.
2: Can you hear me?
1: I do. I think you're
2: Hello?
1: breaking up a little bit, dear.
2: I'm driving.
1: Oh, Mary, could you please call us back? Your connection is poor and we really cannot hear you. Thank you. Let's get to, we have an anonymous text here too, Suzanne. This person writes in, I would like some guidance on how to help my son. He is suffering from eating disorders and anxiety after his divorce. His ex-wife is very controlling and doesn't cooperate with the parenting time and turns the children who are 7 and 4 against him. When he goes to pick them up, They give him a difficult time getting in the car, and she doesn't help at all. He is very hurt and can't seem to stick up for himself. He shuts down. He is really trying to grow closer to his children, but it's difficult.
0: Mm. Well, that's, I'm so glad that this person wrote. That's a very difficult situation, of course. But I think the hope there is if he would be willing to sit down with a really good, solid, I would say Catholic therapist, and he can look on CatholicTherapist.com, which is a referral site for their area. And a lot of times the therapist will work by telehealth, but to actually just work on perhaps his own reactions to things, to process through all the grief of this crisis that he's going through, because that can help strengthen him to be able to weather it. But I think then he might be able to come up with ways that he could bridge to his children, maybe have ways that he can work with his wife. It's not an easy situation to deal with something like that, especially through divorce. And it sounds like he doesn't really get to have the children, and she's got the ex-wife has a negative effect on the kids, or they're at least getting some kind of a negative attitude towards their father. But I think if he can process through that and learn, like, what are different ways to manage that kind of a conflict in that situation, that would be the first step that he could go through. And if he has an eating disorder, I don't know exactly what that looks like, but that also, you know, can be helped in different ways, sometimes with medication, but oftentimes in conjunction with therapy.
1: Mm-hmm. Yeah. Very difficult situation, and unfortunately not an uncommon one. And I don't think parents have any clue how they damage their children when they fight over them like this and turn their children against one of the parents. I want to get to this text, and then we're going to go back to Mary if we have time. Chris writes in, he says, John, I want to tell you that my wife saw you when you came to Des Moines, Iowa at St. Francis, and she was a former trans person. I remember this quite well, Sue. And I remember this, Chris. I was formerly in the gay community. After us coming into the church, her detransitioning, me throwing off that community and being married to my now wife in the faith, I want to say our emotions and our mental health is much clearer. I think something needs to be said for the amount of women transitioning and the dangers of infertility. My wife and I are trying to conceive. Please pray for us. God bless you. Chris, I will absolutely pray for you. I remember your wife. We had a beautiful conversation together. She told me the whole story here, really quite an amazing story, and one of really rescue by faith. But what do we say when we make these decisions that later on have lasting impact that can cause, you know, crisis?
0: Oh, my goodness. This is it's far more rampant than we would ever want to hear about. But thank God for this situation that it's been rectified to the extent that it can be. I think the most we can do is we pray once we're in that situation. I think there are different I don't know what the situation is exactly, but different centers that might be able to help with fertility, but I don't know how much went through with any kind of
1: the hormones.
0: Surgeries and the hormones, because that would be difficult to.
1: I don't think that she had any of the surgeries. I think that she stopped at that point. I think that, you know, something was working in her called grace, you know, and she stopped at that point. But she had taken enough of the hormones her. There was an affection there.
0: As a result. From what I understand, I'm not an expert on that, but from what I understand, that a lot of times the hormones, really the effect on them, on the person, is irreversible. So I think, you know, I don't know exactly what to recommend. I'm just very glad that they have returned to the faith and they've, you know, they're together now, you know, in this way, you know, living a holy life.
1: Well, and I think, you know, Chris, one of the things that is so encouraging about what you say here is that your thinking is so much clearer now. And I don't think that we realize how some of these kinds of things muddle our capacity to see the world clearly and to see ourselves clearly. We're looking through a very false lens. But Chris, please be assured of my prayers, and please give, you know, my best regards to your wife and know that we are lifting you up. Mary, I'm so sorry we couldn't get back to you, dear. I apologize for that. But you know what? Suzanne is going to be with us again next month. So please mark it on your calendar and call back in. Sue, always great to talk with you. Just a wonderful program.
0: Yes, thank you.
1: So much insight and advice that you give us. You know, and friends, you know what? Advice and insight is great, but we have to take the advice, we have to take the insight, and we have to begin to live it and to work it. And so I want to encourage you, if something struck your heart today and what Dr. Barr shared with us, I want you to lean into that. That's the Holy Spirit at work within you, and he's got great, great gifts to bring to you. And Suzanne, you are a gift, and thank you for everything that you do. And I'll be in touch with you about other matters. Okay, God bless. Okay, bye-bye. Love y'all.
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9: Jesus had some pretty direct words about the poor. I'll sum them up for you. If you don't serve the poor, you will go to hell. Ouch, that stings. 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Read Matthew 25. Jesus' entire summary of the final judgment has to do with how we treat those in need. A heart that's unmoved by hunger, nakedness, homelessness, and thirst can't enter the kingdom. 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
19: It's 83 degrees, but it feels like 84 with 49% humidity.

0: welcome to your show, Take Two with Jerry and Debbie and you. And we are so excited here at the whole entire Take Two show team is super excited today because 11 years ago today, Jerry, 11 years ago today, we launched the first broadcast of Take Two with Jerry and Debbie. And we've been going 11 years strong thanks to our Take Two family. And it's super exciting, Jerry. What do you say?
1: It's super exciting, but you know what? Nothing's changed since then, really. I mean, my life is pretty much just like it was back then, and I'm sure yours is, and the Take-Two family as well. So
0: that's hilarious.
1: We really don't have much to talk about today, so we'll just wrap it up and let you
0: celebrate. Yeah.
1: No, seriously, folks, today marks 11 years of Take-Two with Jerry and Debbie. We're grateful for every member of the Take-Two family, but today it's not about us. It's about you, because the show is about you every day, and 11 years is a long time. Think back to 2015. Where were you? What has changed in your life since then? Maybe you've gotten married. Maybe you've lost a loved one. Welcome, grandchildren. Maybe you had a change in job, a change in careers. Perhaps you came into the church. You overcame an addiction, had a serious illness. It could be anything that has changed in your life in the last 11 years. Life moves on. Life goes on every day. Things happen. Changes occur. So again, we're not asking here for a pat on the back, say, oh, here's how Take Two has changed my life. No, we just want to know generally some details about who the person you are today versus 11 years ago. Well, Debbie and I will share, and we ask you to do the same. It's very simple. 833-288-EWTN, 833-288-3986.
0: 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Just know that message and data rates may apply. But the number again is 833-288-EWTN. That's 833-288-3986. We thought for this anniversary episode of 11 years of Take Two today, June 15th, is when we started, and we're very excited about it. We thought we'd go down memory lane for 11 years and see how the Take Two family has changed. Maybe, just maybe, you were an original listener to Take Two 11 years ago, very first broadcast. Oh, would that be so exciting if you could call in and say how we have changed, how we've grown in 11 years. I hope we've advanced a little bit in 11 years, Jerry. But I'll tell you what, it's just a beautiful journey we've been on with the Take Two family. We love you very, very much. We care about you. And each and every episode we prepare is meant for all of us to learn and grow together. So if you are just joining the Take Two family, here's how it works. You're listening to the show on this anniversary, 11th anniversary, 11 years, okay? You are part of the family. You don't have to be Catholic to call in. Tell us how your life has changed in the last decade. We'd love to hear from you, your story. Here's the number, 833-288-EWTN, 833-288-3986.
1: Yeah, well, I think everybody kind of knows the big news about how my life has changed in the last 11 years, but there were other details as well. It included a move from Cathedral City, California, up the mountain to Big Bear, and that's where I was, I think, able to hear the voice of the Lord in my daily prayer time. And so for anybody who doesn't happen to know, I have been back in formation for the priesthood the last about three years with the Diocese of Orlando, Florida. I did not see it coming, and maybe you, Take Two family, maybe you've experienced something, had a change in your life, completely unexpected and surprising. Has it been a blessing for you? Have you had challenges in the last 11 years? And if you could tell yourself one thing, who you are today, tell yourself 11 years ago, maybe tell us what that would be. 833-288-8888. EWTN, 833-288-3986. What about you, Deb?
0: Oh, you crack me up, Jerry. You're talking about I made a move and I went into seminary. All exciting things, okay? Mine's a little bit different. Well, I can say that Marty and I are still going strong, so praise be to God with that. Mm-hmm. So that's wonderful. But to be honest with you, Jerry, 2018 had a major situation with my mom, who was really, really hurt in an assisted living facility, and it was brutal. It was traumatic. I went through a major health crisis in 2018. That was brutal, traumatic. And I went through major, very quick emergency eye surgery in January of 2025. That was brutal and traumatic. So haven't moved, haven't done anything else, only been through a lot of really difficult times. But, you know, through it all, I've tried to really practice what I preach, and that is to put God above all things and to trust God more than the storms. And I'm still vertical, still standing, still going. I'm not in the absolute best physical shape yet, but I'm working on that. And it's been quite a journey. But I'll tell you what, I always looked forward to every single weekday being with the Take Two family. And you and I used to talk about it all the time when you weren't in seminary, and we used to talk more on a regular basis. We used to say all the time that when we had 3-day weekends, 4-day weekends, we missed the Take Two family. We had withdrawals. Remember that?
1: Mm-hmm. Oh, yeah. No, you get very used to it, and I know the times that I have to be off of the show for responsibilities at the seminary or other things that I'm doing in priestly formation. I definitely miss it, but we both, Debbie and I, deeply love you, the Take-Two family. You have been part of our lives, and really, when we say family, we don't just throw that word around. We believe you're there for us, not just during the show, but 24/7.
0: Yes.
1: We pray for each other. We lift mm-hmm. each other up. Many of us communicate outside of the show, trying to help make our lives better. And so today, we're celebrating 11 years of Take Two, but we're not looking back necessarily at the show. You can mention if the show has had an impact on your life. That's fine. But we're looking back at life, okay? Since 2015, what has changed for you? What has happened and transpired for you? Has God opened doors you never expected, like he did for me? Have you endured losses maybe that you never imagined? Have you
0: Yes.
1: discovered strengths that Yeah. you didn't know you had? We want to hear True. The story, the details, because, you know, we always say it, what you share on this show, there are people listening right now or probably thinking, you know, my life's just been a drag the last 11 years. And when you share maybe some positive, uplifting things, that could spark them to say, hey, you know what? I have experienced some
0: Right.
1: good things, some blessings these last 11 years. So make this show impactful for the rest of your Take Two family. You have to participate. It's our anniversary show. Don't leave us out here. We got Reginald and Mel and others, but some lines are open at 833-288-EWTN, 833-288-3986.
2: 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She taught him good sense, and she prayed him back to the faith after 17 years away.
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0: We are are celebrating the 11th anniversary of Take Two today. So, yes, 11 years, you guys. We've been going strong thanks to you because you drive the show. But how has your life changed in the last 11 years? Okay, that's what we're asking. If I can talk to today on this Monday, that would help. But here's what we're really looking for. You don't have to give us the gory details, but really, you know, we're very honest with one another. And so the last 11 years is important to us. So if you have something to say, please call this number or text this number, 833-288-EWTN. That's 833-288-3986. And Matt, Michael, and Rich is our show team today. And Jerry, I know we got a special, some input from our producer in just a moment, which I'm so excited about. 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
1: Very good. Reginald, we're going to get right to you in a second, and Mel and the others, so don't go anywhere. We just wanted to get our producer, Michael McCall. By the way, a producer of a show is such an important role in the call screener and the social media monitor. So we thank all of the people at EWTN who don't get a lot of, you know, they don't get much airtime at all, and they don't get a lot of kudos. But Michael wanted to come on. Michael, the last 11 years for you have seen a lot, actually.
5: There have been a lot of changes in my life in the last 11 years. Let's see. I got married. I turned 40. I became a father. I lost my father. Mm-hmm. I'm going to turn 50 this year. And, of course, I became the producer of Take Two. So these were some huge moments in my life that have all happened over the last 11 years.
0: Wow.
1: And see, Michael, you're exhibit A of how things do change and our lives change for the better. And sometimes we have, a few things not so much for the better, like losing mm-hmm. loved ones and so forth. But mm-hmm. we're just really grateful, Michael, to have you, pushing the buttons and running the board for us and keeping us coloring between the lines every day. You do a great job.
5: Well, as I've said, as I tell y'all off the air all the time, you guys make it easy. All I do is make y'all sound good, and I just press some buttons. You guys do all the heavy lifting.
1: Oh, well, that's a great team.
0: You got a great sense of humor, Michael. That's what we love. We love a great sense of humor. Thank you so much for being there as an incredible support for Take Two. And like you said, Jerry, Matt on the phones every weekday. Amazing. Everybody loves talking to Matt. Rich on social media. In fact, we should wave to everybody. Hi, you guys. Keep the socials going. Thanks for all the happy anniversary texts. That's beautiful. But Jerry, you ready to go to the phones?
1: Let's do it.
0: Reginald is first in Toronto, Ontario, Canada, on the EWTN app. Reginald, welcome to Take Two.
6: Hi, Jerry and Debbie. Congratulations to you guys on this beautiful day.
1: Thank you.
6: Celebrating your 11 years.
0: Mm-hmm. Thank you.
6: Hope you guys can hear me.
1: Just fine.
6: Oh, great. Well, I guess I'm almost a fan of yours for the last 11 years. So it's been most of the time, I think I've listened to 90% of your programs right from the day I first listened to you guys. I guess I'm the truck driver who had called you 11 years ago. I'm not too sure whether you could remember, but one of you had mentioned so during the program a couple of months back that there was a truck driver who had called. I'm not too sure whether it was me or someone else, but here I am. I'm 100% sure that I had called in. Mm-hmm. I was passing through Buffalo, heading to New Jersey, and God, incidentally, I happened to get onto the Station of the Cross, and Take Two was on. And from then onwards, I've been glued to Take Two as well as all the EWTN programs. EWTN was never heard of for me, like at this part of the region. And that was a day that I got into the Station of the Cross. And then back when I was here in Toronto, I did try to tune up and get on to 101.7, I guess it was. Yeah.
1: Mm-hmm. Yeah.
6: So, yeah, from then onwards, it was everyday scenario. And I happened to listen to you guys on the podcast in the night because I worked the night shifts.
1: Okay.
6: So, and I listened to most of the programs like Call to Communion and many others. Mother Angelica, of course, is one of my favorite. Mm-hmm. And if you ask me, well, 11 years, what has happened? Yeah, I've been trying to grow spiritually stronger, my Lord. And concerning my family life, yes, trying always to be a better husband, a better father, and a better human. And also, yeah, concerning my job, 11 years back, I was a long-haul driver. Now I am a local city driver doing the night shifts. And yeah, God has been so merciful that through the COVID, I worked almost every other day without any incident with the mighty protection of our Lord. And I don't know whether you remember that I was the person who had sent you a long email in regards to the fasting during the Lent.
0: Oh, yes.
6: You remember that? Yeah.
0: Okay.
6: So I do a lot of fasting, and of course I bring my fasting for all the intentions of take to family, as always, and I know that many are praying for me as well as my family as well. And improvement in my prayer life for the priest, of course, from the day the I think the church had instituted the prayer, what is that called? The year of the priest, yeah. Mm-hmm. From then onwards, I've never failed to pray for the priest every day.
1: Oh, thank you. Praise God.
6: Aww. With this, of course, I think I'll say God bless you guys both abundantly for all the hard work you put into bringing this beautiful show.
0: Thank you.
6: And, yeah, as always, I take these prayer intentions seriously every day. Yeah. And like you, Jerry and Debbie, I also get very emotional when I listen to prayer requests. And, I do. Yes, every now and then.
0: Jerry and I are both fighting for the microphone because we want to talk to you. But I'm going to let Jerry have the final comments. But I just want to say, Reginald, I have you in the prayer book. We're adding everybody who calls in, yes, in the prayer book and your entire family. Now, Jerry knows this. I am the queen of coming up with virtual awards, okay? And so I want to issue you an award, a virtual award. You're our a loyal listener award, okay? So we just issued that for you. Just pretend it's like a beautiful, shiny something, you know, in your imagination that you can put on your shelf, but it's all in your imagination, but it's virtual. We mean it from our hearts, and we just absolutely love that you were the first caller today.
6: Thank you so much. Yes, I have this award on my heart. It's already there.
1: Beautiful.
6: I hope people can see it shining.
1: Well, just a quick word I wanted to share, Reginald. I loved what you said about, you know, growing. I think you said you wanted to grow better as a better husband, father, and human. And I love that answer because, you know, growth isn't often measured by milestones. Rather, just, you know, they happen quietly. Growth happens quietly, one day at a time. And to spend 11 years trying to grow, you know, intentionally trying to grow closer to God and to be a better husband and father and a better human being, that's a beautiful way to measure a life. And this is why we do this show, because you mentioned, you know, you've quote-unquote stumbled upon the show. There are no coincidences with God. But you've been a part of it ever since. And Debbie and I feel like we live our lives not just 55 minutes a day with the Take-Two family, but I am praying for the Take-Two family multiple times a day. I know Debbie is.
0: Mm-hmm.
1: And we feel like, you know, we're all living just kind of down the street from one another. So it's just a beautiful, and I thank you too for being first up today. We got a lot of other people who want to share like you did, Reginald, but have a beautiful and blessed day, brother. And please keep that radio tuned in to Take Two and EWTN. All right.
6: Yep. Thank you so much. And one more thing, I'm celebrating my birthday today.
1: Yeah. Oh, happy birthday.
0: Wow. Happy birthday.
6: This is the way I remember.
1: Oh, yes, yes, yes. Take two anniversaries.
0: Wow.
6: I'm almost your age, Jerry. We're about the same age.
1: Oh, okay, good. Well, happy birthday, Reginald.
0: Yeah.
1: I would sing to you, but then everybody would tune out, and those callers on the line would drop off, and we'd have to end the show. So,
6: please go ahead. Yeah, get brothers online. Thank you so much.
1: Yes. God bless you, Reginald. Thank you for the great call.
0: Beautiful. Happy birthday. Wow, that was so good. Okay, so we're going to go to Mel in San Antonio, Texas, listening on the Guadalupe Radio Network. Hi, Mel. Thanks for waiting and welcome.
7: Wow, hi. How are you guys doing?
0: We're great. We're celebrating.
7: I understand. 11 years. Congratulations.
0: Thanks. Thank you. Thank you.
1: Thank you for 11 years.
0: Mm-hmm.
7: So my mother was a avid EWTN watcher, listener. She would never let us. We would go to her house and we'd say, oh, do we have to watch EWTN? And yes, you do. In my house, you do. And then we get in the car and say, oh, mother, can we listen to any music? This is when we were older. And she said, no, we need to listen to EWTN. So we were born and raised on EWTN. But I'm a cradle Catholic, so I've always gone to church. It was a period, a small period in my life where I didn't, but for the most part, I was, you know, a Sunday goer, and, you know, my journey has been long, but we're going to focus on the last 11 years, as you guys requested, and, you know, it wasn't intentional. My faith has always been there. I like to say, you know, the good Lord has taken so much care for me. You know, I've never... No me ha faltado ningún frijol. That means I've never wanted anything. Mm-hmm. Even though a lot of my life I've lived humbly, I've worked very hard. And the good Lord has been on my journey and given me so many gifts in my life. But anyway, in 2021, I got sick. Mm-hmm. And my father was the type of guy that would go to the jail every Sunday. And he was a man of service. And my mother, back in the day, allowed him to do that, you know, encouraged him to do that. My mother was a housewife and a mother of nine, so she didn't have the time. She did the choir and stuff, but my daddy did, you know, a lot of service, visiting the sick, visiting in the jail. And so I saw that all of my life. But in 2021, I got really sick, and Father Chris Munoz at Blessed Sacrament came to visit me. And I was so sick. Mm. And I was so humbled that out of the thousands of parishioners, this man took the time to come and see me and pray with me and talk to me. He didn't go once. He went like three or four times when I was in the hospital. And then I got sick again, and he went again. And I remembered all of the things that my father did in service. So in 2021... I saw the rose bushes growing at the church, and I asked Father, can I trim the rose bushes? He said, of course you can. Go ahead. And because he became my friend. Mm-hmm. And then I started taking over the courtyard with the Virgin Mary. My mother had a very, very close relationship with the Virgin Mary and the Virgen de Guadalupe. So I started praying to her, and it just has been... I've gone every week since 2021, and I've never failed. And I did the ACT retreat, and I knew that I was supposed to do action. And I know in church lately, you know, it says, you know, just this Sunday, the readings were, you know, to do something. That's why you were put here on this earth, so that you could bring others to Christ, and you could, without intention, that you could do service to God. So... You know, that is how my journey has been. You know, it's been slow, it's been regular, it's been steady, you know, prayer and service, and I just want to encourage everyone to you know, the next 11 years to continue to be faithful to the Catholic Church and to continue to pray and to continue to grow. And not to be afraid to be of service and, you know, figure it out. God will call you in the night, and he will, or in the day, and he will tell you, and he will ask you, and just remember to do what he asks and do action, and it will be so rewarding to you in your heart and in your soul and in your journey if you just keep faithful to the Lord.
1: Amen. Amen to that, Mel. Wow. You know, you got so many beautiful threads running through your story here. Just maybe a quick comment on a couple of those. You know, you had the beautiful witness of your mom, you know, even though at that time you kind of maybe lamented having to watch EWTN at her home or listen in the car or whatever, but it certainly had an impact on you and your life. You know, we don't fully appreciate maybe our parents' witness until later on, but also, you know, the beautiful circle there, how your father went Sundays to visit the prisoners. He went to visit the sick because your mother encouraged him to do so. And then when you became ill, you had that priest come and visit you, not, like you said, not just once, but multiple times. Mm-hmm. And then you were sick again, and he came back again. The thought in my mind, Debbie, is that's what a priest should do.
0: Exactly.
1: And her parents, that's what parents should do too. So Mel has had some amazing examples in her life.
0: Mm-hmm. I totally echo everything Jerry said. Real quickly, Mel, can you hang on? I just have one other comment about the prayer book. I'm adding you to the prayer book. Stay with us for just a little bit longer. And when we get back, we're going to get to Marie and Lydia and Jennifer and Al. This is an exciting show on our anniversary. 11 years. Take Two is going strong because of you. Please tell us how the past 11 years, your life has changed. We want to hear from you. Call us.
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9: This is a Did You Know moment with Sandra McDevitt. Did you know the origin of the word blessing? The word blessing appears over 100 times in the Old Testament. The original biblical Hebrew word means cistern, which overflows the aqueduct, the water sustaining life. The first time the word blessing is used in the Old Testament is the fifth day of creation. God blesses the fish and the birds, tells them to be fruitful and multiply. A few verses later, he blesses Adam and Eve with the same words. It's about generating life. God, who is the ultimate source of life, is telling them to also be a source. In the New Testament, John chapter 4, verse 5, Jesus says, "Whoever drinks the water I give will become a well of water springing to eternal life." A very cool connection to the Old Testament. I'm Sandra McGavitt for EWTN Radio.
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0: We're asking you today, how has your life changed in the last 11 years? That's right. Why did we pick the 11 years? Because we're 11 years today on Take Two, and we really want to hear from you. So you can call or text to this number, 833-288-EWTN, 833-288-3986. We're talking to family member Mel in San Antonio, Texas, and I just wanted you to hold a little longer, Mel. Thank you so much. You know, you said you went through this really, serious health crisis in 2021. I put you in the prayer book for continued strong health. I just wanted to make sure, how are you doing? Because it's 5 years. Anything in particular you want us to pray for?
7: Yeah, always pray for my health. I still have the bouts and of illness, and I'm going through one right now, but I continue to say that as long as the Lord allows me to genuflect in church when I walk in, and as long as he allows me, I pray that he allows me to continue to work for him. You know, gardening is what I like, and that's what I chose to do of service, and that's what he called me for, and that's what I'm doing, and as long as he allows me to do it and keep the health to do it, then I will continue to do it for him.
0: Okay. That's what we'll pray for then. There you go, Mal. You
7: thank
0: got
7: you.
0: It. Yes. Thank you. God bless you. Have a beautiful rest of your day.
7: Thank you for the prayers. Love you guys.
0: Love you too.
1: God bless.
0: Love you too, Mal.
1: Mm-hmm.
0: Thank you. That was a beautiful call. We have the best family. I'm telling you, you know, God, you know, sometimes everybody says you can't choose your family, right? Because you're born into a family. But we definitely got the Take Two family that has been chosen. And I really think we got to say thank you to our powerhouse team. We pray to right before every single show, because I really believe the angels and saints are helping us to bring just the right people into the family.
1: Yeah. We'll get to more of your calls. Got to mention, when we have an opportunity, we like to recognize the EWTN radio partners. And speaking of 11-year anniversaries, the show today, Take Two, celebrating 11 years here on June 15th. And this week, let's celebrate EWTN radio affiliate KXYM 98.9 FM, serving Belcourt, North Dakota, partnering with us for, Debbie, drumroll, 11 years. 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
0: Beautiful. Oh, you can't make this stuff up. It's so amazing how God works, puts everybody together, right? The right puzzle pieces, right? Well, let's go to our wonderful friend Marie in Glendale, Arizona. Jerry, let's wave to Marie on YouTube. Hi, Marie.
1: Hi,
0: welcome
1: Marie.
0: Back to the program.
12: Oh, congratulations on your anniversary, Debbie.
0: Thank you.
12: My life changed when I was a widow. My husband died in 2018, and that was a big change. Also, age has set in with me. I used to be very mobile and very active, and I can't walk well or see well. Or, you know, I had to give up my ministries in church. I'm still helping out, but I was a sacristan like for over 20 years, and I had to give that up because I can't walk well. I drop things all the time, and I lose things all the time. But other than that, I mean, St. Anthony is probably sick of me because I'm always calling on him to help me. But I just do the best with what I have.
0: Mm. Well,
12: you're there?
0: Oh, yeah. We were just taking it
12: off. I wanted to ask you to pray for my brother John in New Jersey, too, because he's having heart surgery.
0: Okay, John in New Jersey, heart surgery. Got it. I was just adding you to the book, Marie, but we were just getting ready to comment. We just want to say, Marie, with all of these things that you have had, they've happened to you, right, in the last 11 years, your husband passing in 2018, then you're talking about some decline in your health and your mobility. But Marie, the one thing that comes across so strong through the radio is you definitely share your voice wisely. You have come into the program many times and shared an aspect, an angle of the episode that was so necessary and so important. So Marie, keep talking. You've got a great thing going, and that's
12: I'm grateful. I've been watching you from almost the very beginning. You know, not so much when my husband was alive, but I watch all your shows. I watch Take Two, The Spirit World, and Morning
0: thank
12: Joy.
0: You.
12: I watch you on. I follow you everywhere.
0: Oh, thank you. Oh, nice. Thank you so much. I love that. Us Arizonans got to stick together, right?
12: Right.
1: Well, I'll tell you what, Marie, you could
12: and
1: be
12: both
1: the...
12: from New Jersey, too, even though I wasn't born there, but I lived there for over 20 years.
1: Oh,
0: right.
1: Nice.
0: Right.
1: You should be the president of the Debbie Giorgiani fan club.
0: There you go.
12: Yeah, I will. I nominate myself president.
0: All right.
12: And I nominate her. She's my bogus niece, too.
0: Okay. You got it. I'm going to give you that virtual award. You are now the official head of the fan club. That doesn't really exist. It's all in our imagination, but you're the head of it.
12: I'm the head of it. Okay. That's a good thing to my bogus niece, too.
0: Okay. You got it. I'm going to give you that virtual award. You are now the official head of the fan club. That doesn't really exist. It's all in our imagination, but

0: bother you because I have church and stuff in the morning, but I find you sometime during the day.
1: Good. Well, we're glad you're tech-savvy enough to do that, Marie, and that you search us out whatever time of the day it is, and hopefully it's always an inspiration to you because you are absolutely an inspiration to us.
0: Mm-hmm. Too, I wish you luck in your vocation.
1: Thank you.
0: Pray for Thanks. You all the time.
1: Thank you very much, Marie. It is the prayers of the Take-Two family that have helped to keep me afloat here 3 years, and I'm actually 9 months and a certain number of days away from my diaconate ordination, God willing, and a little over another year after that for priesthood. So it's getting serious, you guys. So Take-Two family, whatever you've been praying for me for, however you've been praying for me, double those prayers, okay? Because I'm starting to need them because it's getting toward the real important time here. But I'm just joyful and happy and at peace. So I praise the Lord for that.
2: Aww. Well, Marie, we're going to push him across that finish line, right?
0: Right.
2: Yeah, mm-hmm. Definitely. Thank you, Marie. God bless you. We'll catch you again on another episode and have a beautiful... Stay cool. It's very hot here right now in Arizona. I have to tell you, I was in the car. It was like 108 degrees.
1: Mm.
2: Yes, it's very hot. So stay cool. Okay, we're going to get to Al. Al is in Texas on Sirius XM 130. That's the way Al's listening. Hello, Al. Welcome to the program.
3: Oh, Debbie and Jerry, it's great to hear your voice.
1: Likewise,
3: so the question is, 11 years, how have you changed in 11 years?
1: Yeah.
3: Wow. So I mentioned to the screener that but almost 11 years ago, I was hanging around minding my own business in a diner on the Sea of Galilee, and this great guy came up next to me, started chatting, asked me if I'd ever heard of Take Two with Jerry and Debbie. And it wasn't carried on our local affiliate, but became a fan shortly after that. And we enjoyed watching the back of your heads through the Steve Ray tour for the 10 days through the Holy Land together.
2: Okay. Yeah, very cool. So we were on the trip together. Very nice.
3: Yep. Well, that's right. You didn't see the back of our heads, but we saw the back of your heads.
2: Right. Right. Were you? Yeah. You guys were in the back of the. You were in the back of the bus, weren't you?
3: Oh, back there somewhere. It was a small trip and joy filled. Wonderful people. And so, how has that affected our life? You know, it's certainly not a Saul to Paul kind of a moment, but you don't realize the impact if you're a fan of Scripture study that being there on the ground, where all these events took place, and then as you go through them, I've had the joy of leading Scripture study consistently since then. I don't think it's a coincidence. And I mean, you can just speak first person and bring context to it, right? Where he says, "Who do the people say that I am?" And you don't realize the context unless you've been up to Caesarea Philippi, you know, the cistern underneath the house of Caiaphas. Until you see that, you don't understand the suffering of Christ completely. So. Anyway, it was quite a trip. So what have we been doing in the 10 years since then? Really enjoying, right after that, I got a chance to take on a program of helping prepare parents to prepare their children for First Communion. And the classes are between, I don't know, 40 and 100 parents. And I get a chance to talk about the Eucharist for 8 hours spread over 4 different Saturdays. And how humbling that is, but you know, with the background of that Holy Land tour, it became easier and easier and easier.
2: Wow! So it had an impact, yeah.
3: Oh my goodness, yes! Can't even imagine it. About the same time, had an opportunity to pick up some a discipleship program with high school boys, and it's been 10 plus years, and you know, back when they were young, snot-nosed kids, and didn't shave, and now I'm getting invited to their weddings, and so it's been just quite a blessing all the way across. And so no crosses to bear, just nothing but gratefulness for all the grace He's shown us, and a lot of that had to do with the start of the troop or start of the trip.
2: Oh, you should remind our listeners, our new listeners, the trip that Al's talking about.
1: Well, yeah, Debbie and I, it was my ministry, it was Vocation Boom, my ministry that promoted priestly vocations. And we sponsored a pilgrimage to the Holy Land with Steve Ray, who's been there a couple hundred times, wonderful pilgrimages. And Al went with us. And Al, I can pretty much assure you, you wouldn't recognize

0: the back of my head now, because there's a lot less hair there. But, yeah. You know, Debbie and I, we talk, you know, if God willing, I get ordained in a couple of years to the priesthood. I know I'll have parish assignments and duties and all of that, but we're hoping and praying that we can not just revive, you know, some of the things we were doing before, like the kind of the impromptu pilgrimages around this country, but just do other things with the faith, with the Take-Two family that can help to do for their faith what the pilgrimage did for you, Al, because, you know, I love, you know, the pilgrimage may have been a significant moment, but what's especially beautiful is where it has led for you.
1: Yes.
0: You know, and today you're helping parents prepare their children for First Holy Communion and these other young people as well. It's not just a blessing for those families. It's a way of passing on the faith to the next generation. So God bless you for, mm-hmm. you know, taking that, what the Holy Spirit fed you, not just on the Holy Land pilgrimage, but certainly that was part of it. But God bless you, Al, for taking all of that and turning that into, you know, you're
1: ministry.
0: Paying it forward now. Yeah, ministry. God mm-hmm. bless you for that, brother.
1: Mm-hmm. Yeah.
2: That's been a beautiful. Heck of a journey. Thanks for asking the question, right? Where were we 11 years ago and how have we changed? Yeah. Wow.
1: Yeah, yeah.
2: Great
1: Al,
2: topic.
1: So, Al, I have to tell you, I was chuckling when I said, so you were in the back of the bus. So if you remember, if you saw the back of our heads, I was with my friend Beverly the whole time on the left side of the bus. I have to tell you, Al, it was very intimidating being up front. And in fact, I kept saying to Beverly every day, I wish I could go back to the back of the bus. They seem like they're having a lot more fun back there because I was up. Seriously, Al, this is no joke. I was up front with Steve Ray, our tour guide, and I was sitting right across every single trip we took, right across from Archbishop Aquila from Denver, Colorado, and all he did was have his head buried in prayer books. It was very intimidating, and it was very quiet at some points, and I really wanted to go back to the back of the bus, so I'm a little bit envious that you got to take the whole trip in that position, because I think it was a much better, you know me, Al, I like to have fun.
2: Well, you know, one where in front of the back, we were all on the bus together, right?
1: Yeah.
0: Yep.
1: Oh, yeah. Oh, yeah. It was.
0: Well, like
1: it was
0: I said,
1: a blast.
0: Al, stay tuned. Mm-hmm. Stay closely tuned to Take Two, because it may not be long before, God willing, if the Holy Spirit opens that door for us, we may be doing some other things like this again in the not too distant future. So maybe you can be a part of
2: it. That'd be awesome. We'll stay tuned.
0: Yeah, okay. Please do.
1: Thank you. And I've got you in the prayer book.
0: All right,
1: okay.
0: Al. God Thank bless.
1: You. Okay. Beautiful call. Another
0: yeah.
1: beautiful call. All beautiful calls.
0: Well, just this has been a fantastic show. You know, in the past, Debbie and I have done anniversary shows. Today, if you just tuned in, it's the 11th anniversary of the debut of Take Two with Jerry and Debbie today, June 15th, 11 years ago of 2015. And we have done shows on our anniversary asking you, you know, how has the show helped you? How has the show impacted you? What does the show mean to you? Okay. This year we said, we're going to just not focus on the show. We want to focus on you because you are the show, Take mm-hmm. Two family. We always say it and we mean it. It is your show. So today we just want to know, how has your life changed in the last 11 years? For the better, for the worse. Maybe you've gotten married. Maybe you lost a spouse. Maybe you've changed careers, went through an illness. Maybe like Al, you went on a life-changing pilgrimage to the Holy Land or somewhere else. We've got time still to get you on. We're going to get to Lydia in Midland, Texas. But there is another open phone line, and we will fit you into the program if you want to share with us what has gone on in your life in the last 11 years that hopefully has brought you closer to God. Maybe it's strengthened your faith. Maybe it's brought you to faith. Maybe you weren't a man or woman of faith before that. So get on board here. It's our anniversary show. You'll be able to tell all everybody that you know that you were part of the 11th anniversary show of Take Two with Jerry and Debbie. So here's the number, 833-288-EWTN, 833-288-3986.
1: And we will get to your text messages. Thank you so much for texting in, and thank you for saying happy anniversary. Your guys are so cool, wonderful. You can text at that same number, 833-288-3986. Our dear friend Lydia is waiting so patiently in Midland, Texas, listening on Guadalupe Radio Network. Hi, Lydia. Welcome back.
3: Hi, congratulations to you and Jerry and the whole crew.
0: Thanks, Lydia.
3: I just want to say I'm so happy to talk to you because you know how I love you. and for all this time that you've been on the air, you have brought so much inspiration to us. And, you know, I have gone through a lot in my life, But just hearing you, being with you, and you calling you and praying for me and my family, it really did help make a big difference. And I just want to say that you help. I mean, I'm being involved. I'm close to the church. I'm staying busy. And I take care of the children at the nursery and help out at the church because I love children. Because since I lost three of my children, I was born to be a mother, and since I help the mothers take care of their children, it makes me happy and closer, and I discipline them and tell them please, thank you, and say manners and all this good stuff, and say good morning, Jesus, thank you, Jesus, because we have to spread Jesus all over this world. And I just want to say that I love you guys, and I really, really, really need you to pray for my daughter, Becky, because, like I said, she had her leg amputated in December, and she's diabetic, and I'm just praying that she conquers her health issues and keep up the good work and not, you know, just take care of herself because, you know, your health is always important, and mentally, physically, emotionally, you know. And I just pray to God all the time, and I know your prayers help out a lot, and I just want to say thank you, thank you, thank you. Mm.
0: Mm-hmm. Lydia, you're so sweet. You exhibit that every time that you're on the show, and so thank you very much for that. And for your beautiful words about the show, we can't say enough in return to you about how much you have been a part of the program and the whole Take-Two family. But what really strikes me about your call and your life is your witness. You know, you describe yourself as someone who was born to be a mother. That's a beautiful understanding that you have as to what God created you to be. And yet you've endured the heartbreaking loss of three of your own children. That's a cross that, you know, many of us can scarcely imagine carrying. But what's remarkable is your motherly heart didn't close because of that suffering. Instead, you know, it sounds like God has continued to use it in service to others through your work, you know, with the children at the church and so forth. So that's a powerful testimony to the heart that you have within you, Lydia. So thanks for mm-hmm. sharing that heart with us today, mm-hmm. Debbie.
1: And you never have to worry, Lydia. You're in the book. Becky's in the book. Your family's in the book. We've got you covered in prayer. That we're sure of. And we hopefully, God willing, we'll be here for, you know, hopefully many more years. And so we can continue to journey together. We'll go through the ups and downs together. But if we do it together, we remain stronger. And that's how we feel. So the love and support, hopefully you can feel it right through the radio, Lydia.
3: Hey, happy anniversary. And I tell you, Jerry, you keep us posted about your ordination because I'm going to start saving some money. So hopefully I can come see you like I did in Plano. So God help me come see you.
0: Yeah. That would be marvelous, Lydia. As a matter of fact, there's a way that people can probably do that because it was 6 years this coming July 1st. My birthday was the last time I posted on Facebook, July 1st of 2000. And I actually went back on Facebook yesterday. I decided I prayed about it. I've been praying about it for a long time. It's a time issue, you know, to devote to it and all of that. Mm-hmm. But I decided that the Holy Spirit did want me to share the journey that I'm on. So Lydia, if you're not already a friend of mine, if you're on Facebook, just look me up, Jerry Usher on Facebook, and I'll try and add anybody that, you know, sends a friend request and you'll be able to stay abreast of my journey that way, as well as listening to the radio show.
1: Yeah. We saw your post, by the way. We saw your face and it's a nice profile. You can find Jerry Usher. I think you got hundreds of likes already. So folks are happy you're back on Facebook.
0: Yeah. It was a very heartwarming response. Yeah. I'm very humbled and grateful. Mm-hmm.
1: So Lydia, if you're not a friend already of Jerry's, hurry before it caps out. Okay.
3: I would do that. Thank you, and God bless you, and have a great day, and God bless you with many more years. God bless you, and love you.
1: Love you, too, Lydia. Thank you. What a beautiful call. Yeah. Another beautiful call. I'm saying beautiful all day today because I'm celebrating. You got to get to Oscar's text, though, because Oscar is going to want you to read it because he follows us, and he's the first one to text in today.
0: Well, I want to mention, too, also the journey home tonight at 8 p.m. Eastern time. Deacon Michael Nixon had a deeply troubled home life, and after a few years of homelessness, joined the Hare Krishnas at 13 and started selling drugs on the side. Ooh. When he met his wife, they began a journey of spiritual exploration together, and in the most unexpected fashion, found a home in the Catholic Church, entering with their young children, one of them Father Michael Nixon was a guest on The Journey Home in August 2025, and you'll be able to relive that conversation he had. The Journey Home tonight, 8 p.m. Eastern Time on EWTN Radio. And yes, Oscar, a longtime listener, says congratulations on 11 years of Take Two. Although I was a small part of those 11 years because I called in for the first time back in 2024, I've been an avid supporter of this show and of you, Jerry and Debbie. Appreciate it, Oscar. He says, the person I was 11 years ago versus today is of no comparison. I am now walking as the person God created me to be and is forming me to be, to serve others in the name of God in everyday life.
1: Wow, beautiful.
0: So, yeah.
1: Thank you, Oscar. Thank you so much. And there's more texts coming in, but we've got to get in, squeeze another call in. So Jan in South Burlington, Vermont, listening on WRXJ. Jan, welcome to the program.
4: Yes. Hello, Take Two. love listening to Take Two, whether I'm taking a long ride or a short ride, because I'm addicted to it. It's like I don't listen to music anymore.
0: There's nothing.
4: Congratulations,
0: no cure for
4: it, Jen. Your 11 years celebration. I've been listening. Well, let's see. I've been listening since my husband passed away a year and a half ago. And yeah, it's filled in a lot of good listening time and suggestions and inspirational, you know, talks that you have. And yeah, I tell you, I could promote this to a lot of people. I think I'm going to present it to my church in St. John Vianney in South Burlington, because, you know, you guys are really, really good. You got some good messages out there. Aww. And it keeps me inspired and going and praying and trying to take one step at a time in my new life, being alone now and single. And I do have family and friends around, so I'm very blessed. What else? Prayer is so important. I begin the day prayer, walk and pray, and go to bed at night and don't remember falling asleep because I'm praying again. So I pray for all of you. And I'm also, like, watching out for maybe some of your trips coming up, maybe in the Holy Land or something. I might be very interested in that.
1: Yeah, or Italy.
4: Now that I'm
1: or,
4: you know.
0: Or Portugal.
1: Or Portugal.
0: Spain, you know.
1: Yeah, Mexico City.
4: Yeah,
1: there you
4: but
1: go.
4: But you're all doing well, and I really appreciate it.
1: Thank you. God bless us all, and I really...
4: Jan,
1: you're in the book. Jerry wants to comment, but you said something. If you've been listening for a while, you know I'm going to jump in and say this. You said, now that I'm alone. Jan, you're never alone. You have your guardian angel right beside you, okay?
4: Oh, I forgot to tell you I have my guardian angel. That's right. I do. I really
1: do. Okay. Yes, you do.
4: I do. And tomorrow, as I sit lakeside in South Burlington, Vermont, on Lake Champlain, I will be... celebrating my 58th wedding anniversary as my husband's up there and I'm by lakeside watching all the sailboats go by, because that's what we used to do, is sail.
0: No.
4: So I think he's going to feel the love, and that's what I'm going to do tomorrow.
1: Mm-hmm.
4: So, right, I'm never alone. I'll be reading and reflecting, and we'll get through the day.
0: Yeah, and Jan, I like to say he's not gone. He's just gone ahead. You know, he's gone ahead. Jesus was the first to say that. I go and prepare a place for you, and your husband is gone ahead. And you said he's going to be, you know, enjoying that moment with you here watching the boats and all of that. And he is undoubtedly anxious to see you, and just as anxious as you are to see him again. And good Lord willing, that's going to happen when, hopefully not sometime soon, but when the day comes that you you join him in our heavenly glory. So, Jan, thank you so much for your call. We appreciate that very much. I'm, by the way, I'm at this month, spending this month at St. John Vianney Catholic Church in Orlando, my pastoral assignment before I go on the 30-day silent retreat in July. So please pray for me, Jan. Mary and Paul, we are out of time. You hear that music? Wow, 11th anniversary broadcast is in the books here. In the can, I guess is how we say it in media. Want to thank Matt, Michael, and Rich. Huge part of the show all these 11 years, but Debbie and I especially just want to give our hearts fully to you, the Take Two family. It's been an amazing run, and God willing, it's just getting started. So thank you so much. Tomorrow on the program, what are you most grateful for right now? That's the question we're going to ask pretty easy one, so be thinking about that and join us with your gratitude tomorrow on Take Two with Jerry and Debbie. Until then, have a most beautiful and blessed day. We'll talk to you soon.
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6: Mother Angelica answering the call.
7: We have another call. Hello?
8: Hello, Mother Angelica. My name is Dennis, and I'm calling from New Jersey.
7: Uh-huh.
8: And my question is about fear. I am very close with my mother. I have a very close relationship, and I take care of her. She is ill, and she has been ill for a while. And I've just done everything that I possibly could do for her. I continually call a prayer list. And she had to go into the doctor's this past Friday, and I took the day off today to spend time with her. We went out for breakfast, and I asked her if she got her doctor results back. And she had said no, and I called my sister and found out that she had. And the test results were all very, very bad. My first immediate action, I was just so angry because, one, she didn't tell me the truth. And two, I wanted to call her and tell her that I no longer want to speak with her anymore because if something happens to her, I can't deal with it.
7: Why are you angry with your mom?
8: Because I feel she's not taking the best care that she possibly can. I'm doing as much as I can for her.
7: How old is your mother?
8: 66.
7: Sweetheart, some people at 66 feel like 86. And you have to take that into consideration. What you're really afraid of is being vulnerable. You don't want to be hurt again. You can't tell your mother, who loves you so much, that you don't want to talk to her. That's really selfish, you know that? Why do you want to hurt her so that you're not hurt? Love her? You say, well, she's not taking good care of herself. Well, she has free will. Do you love people only when they do what you want them to do? Is that how she loved you when she's bringing you up? You see, you owe your mother by the commandments, faith. You owe her love and honor.
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16: It's 89 degrees with 40% humidity.
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23: Going to try to make it through the program. Right now, I'm having a real odd physical experience. I'm having an in-body experience. Yeah, I feel like I'm trapped inside my body and I'm looking outside my eyes. Ooh, that's weird. But I'm going to do my best to stay with you on this E-Person Monday, a variant of The Doctor Is In. Most Mondays, we set aside time. I hate when I say we. It's just a habit. It's kind of including you. You don't set aside time. You can if you want. You don't have to. I set aside time to go after some of the E-Persons that I get. And they come from the radio show. They come from the TV show, Living Right with Dr. Ray. So I got them stacked up here and try to get to them as quickly as I can. Now, all that said, we shall get to those shortly. I got a question that came in on email, e-person. Dr. Ray, growing up, did you have imaginary friends? I did. I had two imaginary friends, and they both would only play with each other. That was tough. That was really tough. Okay, so now I want to comment on this article that's coming out, and it's gaining momentum, and this is wonderful to hear. Public school teachers in New York City, not exactly known as a conservative place, are seeing a big difference in students since cell phones were banned from the classroom. The ban affects nearly 1 million children in New York's K through 12 and charter schools. Other states have also begun restricting smartphone use in the school. A woman named Dr. Jessica Chock Goldman, she's director of clinical services at a place called Bard High School Early College of Manhattan. That's a mouthful. On the Lower East Side, she says, the change has been remarkable. Shock, shock, huh? Who would have expected that? And has affected student behavior in a positive way. I'm going to quote her now. Kids actually talk to each other in school. Really? Wow. They sit in the hallway, they engage, they laugh, they study, they play games. The New York governor, Kathy Hochul, in April 2025, so last year, a $254 billion state budget deal included a bell-to-bell, nicely put, cell phone ban was reached. She says this, protecting our communities requires more than streets where people feel safe. We need classrooms where young minds can flourish, and that means eliminating once and for all the digital distractions that steal our kids' attention. We protected them from cigarettes, alcohol, drunk driving, and now we're protecting them from addictive technology designed to hijack their attention. There's a woman named Jean Twenge. Jean Twenge has studied cohorts. And cohorts are groups of people of a particular time frame, like the greatest generation, the World War II generation. That's a cohort. My grandfather's accompanying immigrants from Italy, big bunch of them in the early 1900s. That was a cohort. And she said that in about 2012, there was a noticeable decline, which has gathered momentum, among kids, older kids, teens, actually pre-adolescents probably, in terms of associating with their peers, going less places, doing less things together. Noticeable. It characterized that cohort, that group. And she said 2012 was the year where cell phone possession among kids, and the average age now is 9 to 10, getting one smartphone. Over 50% had one. Let's see, how many states? 35 states now have a form of student cell phone restriction. Let's see who said this. This is Breitbart reported this. For students, these new regulations mean adapting to new routines, such as placing their phones in magnetic pouches or designated lockers during class time. While some students initially resisted these changes, well, that's a shock, many are now recognizing the benefits. Andriana Johnson, a junior in suburban Atlanta, noted that although students were initially reluctant to turn in their phones, the resentment is, quote, starting to ease down as more students experience the positive effects. A poll in December found that about two-thirds of American voters and parents supported the idea of banning younger teenagers from social media and removing cell phones from K through 12 classrooms. What are these benefits? Well, for example, so high school in Dallas, Texas saw library book checkouts triple after implementing the ban. Young people began reading more and engaging with each other. The change, this is interestingly enough, also led to parents who were against the ban. Why would parents be against the ban? That's how I would really have. My guess would be they're against the ban because they're afraid of what their kids are going to react like. They've got this nutty notion that that's the only way that kids now interact with peers, which, of course, the bans have proven that is completely false. Those parents were pleasantly surprised. An eighth grade teacher said this. Students used to get a vibration on their phone, or they try to hide the phone and check it. They no longer have that luxury, so now they're forced on the lesson, on the assignment, on the task. What's the implication here? The implication is technology gallops a lot faster ahead than society's ability to see its complications. And we're always behind.
0: There were probably a few straggling voices way back in the beginning of the onslaught of smartphones saying, wait a minute, this could have some impacts here that we're not anticipating here. This is not something that's going to make them communicate with each other more. It's going to make them communicate with each other less. This is something that's probably going to affect their attention span. This is something that's probably going to affect their academics. There weren't that many voices then saying that. Because the technology was so awesome and allowed for so much digital freedom that we said, oh, this is wonderful, and our kids love it. And it took a while for the downsides to show up. Reality has to kick in a broad way before people finally say, okay, wait a minute here. We got to reassess this whole picture. In and of themselves, smartphones are not necessarily always good things. They interfere with all kinds of better things. As a result, more and more voices and research backing it up are kicking in. I would say among the 35 states who have banned cell phone use in the classroom at some level, either a total ban or particular limits, I'd be surprised if it doesn't go to 50. The positive effects are going to be too hard to ignore. It's got to go to 50. And who knows, one of the byproducts of that might be that we find there's many more positive things happening in terms of people-to-people interaction without a smartphone, and the kids may realize away from school, they don't need it quite as much. Good job, states. I'm Dr. Ray.
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0: Dr. Ray Grandy, psychologist, radio host, and my wife's 11th child. Avoiding all known forms of psychobabble. I am not comfortable with where you're coming from. I can't go with that, and I'm out of my comfort zone. E-Person Monday here. So let's go to our first E-Person. So I've got this new phone where you just kind of flash it and just sort of slide your finger. I had one with a button. And prior to that, I had one with a rotary dial on it. We are raising our 14-year-old granddaughter. This girl likes a 14-year-old boy at school. From the beginning, we told her they were too young to date. In other words, go places together. However, we understood they like each other. And we'll talk to each other at school and on the phone. And we'll get back to that here in a second. We, she capitalizes we, which means we, not our granddaughter, have realized over the last year now, it's been going on for a year here. So this started when she was 13 on the phone, which is another question here. I'm going to get to that. He's very controlling. He gets jealous if she talks to any other boys. She says they blocked her friend. Okay, apparently she and the boy blocked her friend group because he didn't like them. Well, obviously he didn't want any competition. She stopped going to school events because if he didn't go, he didn't want her to go. One counselor advised us to stop this relationship, but allow them 15 minutes on the phone. Okay, let me just weigh in there. I mean, obviously she's not seeing this counselor anymore because she's got another counselor. I personally think this is a very unhealthy relationship as you describe it, to the point where she's being very, very controlled, manipulated, and he's squashing her natural social development. Now, allowing her 15 minutes on the phone. Well, first of all, as long as she's still got that phone, you can't patrol that 15 minutes. I mean, she's going to hide it. She's going to sneak it. She's going to go somewhere with it. You can't allow it. So the question becomes, how wise is the phone? Now, if you say, well, my gosh, I don't want to deal with a nuclear fallout if we try to take that phone. Okay, well, you have to weigh here. Is this relationship potentially so destructive to her well-being that it is more destructive than her resentment, ill will, and whatever else follows you taking her phone? That's the judgment you have to make. Maybe you could do something short of that. You could say, I'm not going to allow you to constrict social activities because of this guy. And if you do, I'm going to take the phone. So if you want to have that phone. Now, the problem with her having the phone is this is what got her in trouble in the first place. Yeah, they're not dating, but this is what happens with a smartphone too early. These hot and heavy, intense pre-adolescent type romances really, really get locked in. And they become the center of the child's world. And very difficult, very, very difficult to control them. So that's one of the big downsides. I talk about this in one of my books. One of the big downsides of a smartphone at age 11, 12, 13, 14 is it forms these bizarro kind of immature relationships. And that sounds like this one happened. Now, one of the counselors you talked to said, stop it. That's probably what I would have told you. But allow him 15 minutes on the phone. Well, that's not going to happen. She's not going to do 15 minutes unless you take that phone and hand it to her for 15 minutes out of the day and take it back. Another counselor, now this is what I think most counselors would say, told us we will drive ourselves crazy trying to control this and we cannot stop it. I have so much trouble when counselors make that kind of advice, which is, well, this is what they want to do and they're going to do it. And you can't stop it for their own protection, for their own well-being. You can't stop it. You got to hope it just burns itself out and that there's not repercussions that don't have long-lasting ill effects. I mean, this is so often the case. Like, parents are afraid to say, no, this is hurting you. I can't stand by and let this hurt you. You may hate my guts. You may not want to talk to me for the next 2.5 months. I cannot sit and say, okay, well, no, this is what you want to do. Now, typically, there are reasons why this has happened up to this point. Now, I don't recall the reasons, but I suspect there are, and I'm going to go further in the e-person because I read it the first time around. Prom is coming up. They would go with a group of friends. I am a grandmother who has raised and homeschooled our 8 children. All are doing well, except the daughter whose daughter we're raising. I don't think I have the confidence. Here it is. This is what I was thinking was coming up. I don't think I have the confidence to know how to handle each and every situation like this. I'm afraid of making the same mistakes. Okay, Grandma, you're saying that this daughter who has abandoned her kids, you're raising them, you somehow failed with her, and you don't want to fail this time around with this granddaughter. Wait a minute. You had 8 kids. 7 of them turned out great. So something about your instincts must have been pretty good. I am dealing with the young, permissive parents of her friends, which makes it harder because our granddaughter doesn't have a mother present to encourage this behavior. Second part of the situation is that the younger 3 kids talk back, disrespect, argue, and complain about shorts. Oh, boy. Now we're dealing with all of this because they were pretty much unsupervised when they were with their mother, who has since left the scene. Oh, boy. I'm reading your book, Standing Strong. My husband, however, emotionally reacts, ends up yelling or arguing. I can't change this. He's exhausted, but he does attend almost all the sports games, movies, etc. I would have called in Dr. Ray, but I would have sobbed through the whole conversation. Oh, boy. So what do I do about our granddaughter now, in the future? How do I handle this stressful environment? Oh, boy, it's a complex situation, especially if you've got all these kids giving you all kinds of problems. A lot of it's coming down to your level of control, your level of confidence. If you're saying to yourself, I'm afraid of screwing up, you can't parent like that. I'm going to make a mistake, and it's going to reverberate just like it did with their mother. You can't parent like that. You raised 8 kids, so you got some kind of common sense and instincts. 7 out of 8 turned out pretty good. That is a high ratio in today's culture, very high ratio. Get some guidance from your older kids. Say, here's what's going on with these kids. How do I stop this disrespect? How do I stop the troubles at school? What do I do about these things? I've got to deal with them. I've got to stop it. I've got to put consequences on it. I've got to discipline it. I've got to feel confident that what I'm doing, given what I know now, is the best way to handle this. You can't keep going, I don't know if I'm doing the right thing. That will ruin you. And you know what else it will do? It will foster the same kinds of behavior that you didn't want to foster. That's the irony of this whole thing. When you're not a confident parent, when you don't make good judgment based upon limits, expectations, and discipline follow through, when you don't do that, for whatever the reason, you bring about, more often than not, the very same problems you're afraid of. You have taken on these children to raise. You have decided, I'm going to give them stability. What's happening now is there's just major discipline problems. Maybe you should go to someone, a counselor, and find out what to do about some of these discipline problems. I deal with a lot of grandparents in these situations that are raising kids. I get it all the time. And there's usually a lot of guilt. I failed with their mother or their father. And these poor kids are suffering because of it. And then that kind of guilt and insecurity leads to tentative parenting, leads to a lot of second guessing, leads to an inability to set limits. It sounds like this little girl has had a smartphone since at least 13. That was asking for trouble. It is. It's just asking for trouble. As I said in the opening monologue, with the schools now saying, no, we don't want smartphones in their hands during class time. They're coming to recognize the damage that the smartphones are doing, and they can't do anything more than just ban them during school days. But parents can ban them, at least till later ages. And they're not. They're not. And I believe the number one reason is because everybody else isn't. Number one reason. No, and it's not, I have to know where they are. No, you don't. You don't have to get them a smartphone to do that. Of course, they won't accept anything less than a smartphone. That's the trap.

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11: Let's say a little prayer. Lord God, we are people who are very much like Thomas all our lives. We lack faith and we lack hope. We lose courage very quickly, Lord. Our pride prevents us from finding joy and self-knowledge and in the sufferings of the present moment. And so though faith is the threshold that allows me to see you in the present moment, give me hope, an increase of hope that will allow me to embrace you in the present moment. Lord, I believe. Help my unbelief. Lord, I hope. Keep me from discouragement. Amen.
12: 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We have Steve Ray and author and apologist Ben Bollinger. Mr. Bollinger's topic will be, why not Orthodoxy?
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0: love connection and a command to imitate Jesus.
1: I think
0: that would be make a stronger hold than just theological. Yes, the queen in the in Revelations, and they've already closed their minds to that.
1: Yeah,
0: and that's why they're calling, because they want to, they're curious, but they're not changing. It's like this gentleman that just called right before that. He's got issues. And he understands the importance of Mary, but it still doesn't touch his heart because he doesn't realize the love that Jesus had for her and how we're supposed to imitate Jesus. And by imitating Jesus' love, we also would love Mary.
1: Yeah, and I
0: or
1: think...
0: Or should love Mary.
1: No, absolutely. And I think if we... Maybe if we started with... what role she plays in the covenant, because Jesus coming was all about the covenant. I mean, there were six attempts in the Old Testament to establish a covenant with his people, and God didn't fail. We didn't hold up our end of the bargain. And so when God wanted to establish the new and eternal covenant with all humanity, he did it through the Blessed Virgin Mary. So maybe starting there and showing, here's what God wanted to do in our lives. Here is how much God loves us. And start from there and then show biblically. I think it's a different way of thinking about and approaching the beauty and truth of our faith when it comes to the Blessed Mother. But thank you, Abraham. Great call and great suggestion about focusing on the love of Jesus for his Blessed Mother. And we'd love to hear from you today. We're continuing our series. I'm Deacon Harold Burke-Sivers, listening to Beacon of Truth. We're continuing our series of reflections called Our Life in Christ for 2 years. We've been looking at each of the mysteries of the Holy Rosary. We started 2 years ago, or actually a little over 2 years now, with the joyful mysteries, then the luminous mysteries, then the sorrowful mysteries, and now we're at the glorious mysteries, and today we're focusing on the third glorious mystery, the descent of the Holy Spirit on the apostles and the Blessed Virgin Mary. Would love to hear from you, either your thoughts about the rosary, the power of the rosary, or the Holy Spirit working in your life. Would love to hear from you. Give us a call, 833-288-EWTN. 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Raina's calling from Cleveland, Ohio, listening on Sirius XM 130. 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
2: Thank you. Thank you. I just want to share quickly. I have a story about healing, and my husband about 12 years ago had gone in for pretty routine cardiac catheterization, which went horribly wrong. Torn artery, he was clotting. They were giving him blood thinners. He's bleeding from every orifice. And, came out and said, we got to life flight him to Cleveland Clinic. So his heart wasn't beating. They had him on a pump to pump his heart and got him into Cleveland Clinic. And every day I would sit in the room and I would be praying my rosary. And about 9 or 10 days into it, sitting with my back to the windows, all the lights are on in the room, and I'm praying my rosary. And all of a sudden, it was like I knew there was a light. And if I opened my eyes, I figured I probably wouldn't see anything, but like there was this light, and this peace came over me. And just this saying in my head that said, he's going to be okay. And so, the next day, I go back in, I'm praying my rosary, and they come in, and they're taking my husband off of the ventilator. They're weaning him from the ventilator. And then the next day he's awake and they're like, we're going to get him up in the chair. And the next day they send him to a regular floor. And the next day he is home. He's home. Wow. And he has been healthy. Yes, he still has heart issues, but they were so worried that his heart would never be the same. He may have brain damage, all these things. But I know that Mary interceded for me and provided healing for my husband.
1: Yes, amen. I mean, she is the greatest intercessor that we have. Sometimes, Raina, more people need to hear the testimony that you just gave. Because they said, well, why go to Mary? Just pray straight to Jesus. You know, and my response to that is always, look, if you had a child that was sick, or in your case, when your husband was sick, would you ask other people to pray for your husband? Yes. And would you pray for them? Yes. Well, why would you pray for a husband? Just go straight to Jesus. Just tell her, no, Raina, just go straight to Jesus, because that's what the Bible. No. Look, those that have gone, as we pray, as the priest prays in the Mass, those who have gone before us marked with the sign of faith, right? They're in heaven. They're closer to God than we are. They can intercede for us. And what greater intercessor we have before God, before the throne of God in heaven, than the Blessed Virgin Mary, right? Who God singly chose her out of all the people in creation to be a specific specific messenger of the gospel, to give birth to the gospel, to give birth to life itself. Come on. I mean, that is awesome. So why wouldn't we ask for her? And she's still alive. Aren't people in heaven alive? Isn't our goal to get to heaven where we're alive? Amen. So absolutely, prayer and devotion to the Blessed Mother. I'm so glad that the Blessed Mother gave you that beautiful sign, the light and the peace. He's going to be okay. You know, that let you know that, you know, your prayers are being heard and being answered by my son. You know, I love that. Thank you. Thank you. Thank you. And we'll continue to pray for you and for your husband as continued health, that his heart gets stronger, so you can, that you both can continue to serve each other and the church as well. Thank you again for your beautiful call. We love to hear from you. 833-288-EWTN. That's 833-288-3986. Continuing our reflections on the third glorious mystery, the descent of the Holy Spirit on the apostles and the Blessed Virgin Mary. And remember, you can always text us as well, 1-833-288-EWTN. That's 1-833-288-3986. Just like Anthony texted us, our good friend of the show of Beacon of Truth. Anthony is a man whose Jojo, his son, died, and Anthony's called a number of times to share beautiful reflections about, you know, depending on the topic we're talking about. He's a wonderful friend of the show, lives in Toms River, New Jersey. He's listening on Sirius XM radio, but couldn't call in, so he sent us a text. He said, Deacon Harold, I pray all is well with you. I wish I could have seen you when you were in New Jersey this past week. My connection and comment to the Holy Spirit's descent is that I am so thankful for my brothers in my Holy Name Society, all the deacons in my church, and Father Mark Creter at St. Justin's Parish. Please make mention of my church, Father Mark, and all of the deacons and members of the Holy Name Society at St. Justin's. Thanks and love you, brother. Thank you so much, Anthony. Yeah, and you know, just like Mary leads us to Jesus, people like Father Mark and like the deacons there at St. Justin's Parish, you know, the priests and deacons also, like the Blessed Mother, help to lead people to a deeper love and intimacy of our Lord and Savior Jesus Christ, which is what the Holy Spirit does, and the Rosary. Both are doing that, moving us into deeper love and intimacy with our Lord. Love to hear from you as we're continuing our reflections on the third glorious mystery, the descent of the Holy Spirit on the apostles of the Blessed Virgin Mary. Stephen is calling from Louisiana, listening on Christ Our King Radio. Stephen, welcome to Beacon of Truth.
3: How we doing?
1: Doing well. So great to hear from you today.
3: Well, I'm just calling because I'm listening to the program, and I happen to love God's Word. That's what actually set me free, is when His Word became alive to me. And anyway, I just have a few concerns. When I'm listening, sure. I'm hearing you say a few things that just kind of concerns me.
1: Sure.
3: I thought the Word of God says, for all have sinned and come short of the glory of God. There's no one righteous, no, not one. That means we all are in need of a Savior. And I might have misunderstood you, but it sounded like you said that Mary was perfect.
1: Yeah, so Mary, at the moment of her conception, received a singular grace from God, where she was protected from the stain of original sin. Now, that is because of the merits of Jesus Christ on the cross. It wasn't anything that she did to deserve that. She was given that gift by God, by the graces and merits of Jesus' death on the cross. She was given those graces at her conception so she could be, and again, God didn't have to do that. It was fitting that she would be prepared to be the vehicle. Just like in the Old Testament, you look at how the Ark of the Covenant was built, and the care and the detail and the precision and the exactness that went into building, creating that Ark of the Covenant, the same care was taken with the Blessed Virgin Mary so she could be the new Ark of the Covenant that contained the body, blood, soul, divinity of Jesus Christ. So that's what I was talking about there, Stephen.
3: I exude in my Lord and my Savior. Why she said that if she didn't need it, if she wasn't in need of a Savior? I don't get it. That's what I'm a little confused about.
1: All of us are in need of a Savior, yeah, and so is she. And the graces that she received, again, at the moment of conception, was because of the graces that Jesus won for us on the cross. She was given those graces at the moment of her conception so she could be the vehicle and give her decision in complete freedom because of sin right now, if someone said, Deacon, I want to give you this opportunity, I may be thinking, what's best for me? What's in it for me? Because that's part of the, again, thinking about now how I can use this gift to benefit others, what's in it for me? That kind of thinking is the effect of original sin that we're still all dealing with. Mary was freed from that stain of original sin. So when the angel came to her, it wasn't like, what's best for me? What can I get out of this? It was like, God is using me to be a vehicle to the gift, to give life to life itself as a gift to the church. You know, and she was able to give her yes or no in complete freedom because of the graces and merits that Jesus won on the cross. Those graces and merits that poured forth from that cross were given to her at the moment of her conception so she could freely give her yes and her consent to being the mother of God. That's what the Catholic understanding is there, Stephen. So yes, she did need a Savior. We all need a Savior. Amen. Amen. But Mary was given that singular grace at her conception, right? So that's what we mean by that. That's awesome call. And Shelly calling from Massachusetts, listening on Sirius XM 130. You hear the music. We got less than a minute left. She said she had a horrible case of COVID back when that was a thing. And I'm sure either the Holy Spirit or the Rosary helped Shelly get through that. So Shelly, couldn't get to you, but thank you so much for calling into the show today. All right, my friends, tomorrow we have a Beacon of Truth playlist episode. We're going to take a look at the song God by Prince. And remember, you can stream today's show by visiting Podcast Central at EWTN.com/radio. And until we're together again, my friends, may Almighty God bless you, keep you, and protect you. The Father and the Son and the Holy Spirit. Amen.
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5: This is a Digital Moment with Sandra McDevitt. Did you know a Catholic priest invented the first practical bulletproof vest? Father Casimir Zeglin had read about a man's life being saved when a silk handkerchief stopped a bullet. After the assassination of Chicago's mayor in 1893, Father Zeglin developed a method of silk weaving where a 4-ply, 1/8-inch thick vest stopped the low-velocity bullets used at that time. The Secret Service agent, who took a shotgun blast to the chest and lived during the April 2026 assassination attempt, wore a bulletproof vest made of Kevlar, a synthetic high-strength fabric, rather than steel plates that brought us to today's life-saving vests. I'm Sandra McDevitt for EWTN Radio.
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7: Well, the book, I guess, was based on a scripture from St. Paul that said he had learned to be content in all circumstances. And he said that when he was in chains in prison. I guess the idea behind the book is that we need to discover that God has already provided what we need to be content. It's just that we're so blinded to it from so many things. So we need to cut away a lot of things so that by his grace, we can choose to be grateful to what he's already given us.
6: Very good. Marcus Grodi, his book, Learning Contentment, Finding Peace Right Where You Are. This has been a Bookmark Brief. Thanks for stopping by. We'll see you next time.
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11: This is Sister Benedicta from the Sisters of Life. Dear Jesus, standing at the foot of your cross, we unite ourselves to the heart of your Blessed Mother Mary. 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Amen.
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19: It's 94 degrees. But it feels like 96, with 37% humidity.
20: Peace treaty between an unpopular English king and his rebellious barons, but the long-term effects of this document shifted the trajectory of things like governance and liberty and law, and actually created the framework for how our founders and framers thought about the founding documents of the United States of America. Because beneath its medieval legal prose is a deep connection to Judeo-Christian concepts, things like justice, accountability, human worth, and therefore paving the way for the cessation of the ownership of the human person and therefore chattel slavery, but also a whole host of other things, including things like rule of law over the concept of absolute power, or the concept and birth of due process and habeas corpus, that trial can actually be enacted. you know, statements like no free man shall be seized or imprisoned except by the lawful judgment of his equals or by the law of the land. So therefore, the groundwork for trial by jury, the right to a fair trial, protection against arbitrary, unlawful imprisonment, no taxation without consent. I mean, the document paved the way for so much of how we think about Republican constitution and, frankly, for the rest of the West, unfortunately, to some degree, absolute democratic processes. Yet

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1: It's 96 degrees, but it feels like 98 with 37% humidity.
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0: Welcome back. Catholic Answers Live, Orthodoxy. A lot of people, you know what happens, Ben Bollinger, our guest for this hour, what I think happens is people discover liturgical Christianity really is Christianity. I think for a lot of Protestants, and they discover, oh, wait a second, the thing that Jesus founded is actually a liturgical religion. It's not a book. It's not a spiritual experience. It's a liturgical religion. And then they want that. But then a second decision has to happen. Where will I go for that? Because the Orthodox have a beautiful conception of we are not divided from the Orthodox on the question of whether or not Christianity is a liturgical religion. We share that with the Orthodox. So why not Orthodoxy is the question that we come back to again and again. Why not Orthodoxy? And that's what we're dealing with today. Let's see. I'm going to go to Dan in Michigan. Dan, welcome. Go ahead with your question. No? Dan in Michigan? I feel like I hear you there, Dan. But no, okay, I'm going to come back to you. Dan, if you just hang on, I'm not going to hang up on you. Let's go to Hampton, Virginia, where Jeremy is waiting. Jeremy, go ahead with your question.
1: Hey, one of the more convincing arguments I've heard with the Filioque being that the Holy Spirit proceeds from the Father and the Son is that it seems to give the Father and the Son supremacy over the Holy Spirit. I thought the Holy Spirit was supposed to be like a co-equal third of the triune God, but it seems like there are things that the former two can do that the latter cannot.
2: Yeah, no, that's a very... a very good question. For those who aren't familiar, the Filioque is the doctrine that the Holy Spirit proceeds from both the Father and the Son, and this is distinct from the Eastern Orthodox belief that the Holy Spirit eternally proceeds from the Father alone. And so the objection is that within Catholicism, where we believe in the Filioque, right, we're saying that both the Father and the Son do this thing where they produce other persons, right? And then you have the Holy Spirit over here who seems unproductive. And so doesn't that seem to create a kind of supremacy of the Father and the Son over the Holy Spirit, right? That seems to be the objection, if I'm understanding you correctly. And the way I would go about addressing this objection is to say, well, okay, hold on a minute. Within the Eastern Orthodox scheme, what are we saying? We're saying that the Father alone produces other persons, right? So if that line of argument holds up, that, you know, if you have one person doing things or two persons doing things that another doesn't, you know, and that creates, you know, kind of this power differential between them, then it wouldn't it be the case that in the Eastern Orthodox scheme, because the Father alone produces other persons, that would make him somehow superior to the Son and the Holy Spirit? Obviously, the Orthodox are going to say no, right? And so you can't just point to the fact that, you know, one or two persons produce other persons and another or two don't. Because that problem is going to exist within the Eastern Orthodox scheme as well. But more directly to like why, from a Catholic perspective, something like the Filioque is necessary is because of the distinction that we make between procession and generation, right? Because obviously we believe that our Lord Jesus Christ is the only begotten Son of God, right? We profess this in the Creed. This is arguably in the Gospel of St. John, right? And yet, if the Father alone is producing not just the Son, but also the person of the Holy Spirit, then by what means are we going to say that the Holy Spirit is not a second Son, right? And so this is where the Latins and even the Greeks, I believe it is either, I believe it's St. Athanasius who makes this point, because this was, you know, like when there were debates about the divinity of the Holy Spirit in the early church, one of the objections was, well, if the Holy Spirit, right, is God as well, doesn't that mean there are two sons, right? And the solution to this is to say that, no, the Holy Spirit is not a son because he is not generated by he does not proceed from the Father alone. He's not generated from the Father alone as the Son is, right? Rather, he proceeds from both the Father and the Son. And that way, within the Blessed Trinity, you actually have a perfect harmony where you have the Father who produces other persons while not receiving his personhood from anyone else. You have the Son who both receives his person and produces another person. And then you have the Holy Spirit, who simply receives his person without producing another person. So you have actually perfect harmony there in the Catholic doctrine of the Filioque.
0: I can't believe the last question when we did a show on Orthodoxy was a Filioque question. So, Jeremy, thank you very much. I appreciate that. If you'd like a copy of the book, Answering Orthodoxy, hang on, we'll send it to you. Our guest, Ben Bollinger, you can find him, Benjamin John. That's what you're looking for on YouTube, Benjamin John. You can see that he has great facility with this topic and with others as well. But if this is of interest to you, check out him, Benjamin John, on YouTube or benjaminjohn.substack.com. Ben Bollinger, thank you very much. You really, nonplussed, that's what I would say. Nothing flusters you. That'll do it for us. We'll see you tomorrow, God willing, right here on Catholic Answers Live.
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16: It's 95 degrees, but it feels like 98 with 37% humidity.
0: Yeah, thank you.
17: Well, let's go back to the beginning. Let's start with you tonight, Deacon.
0: Okay.
17: Give us your side, and then we'll go from there.
0: Okay, start with at the beginning,
17: yeah,
0: right?
17: Yep.
0: Okay. Well, I was born in San Antonio, Texas, and the Lord blessed me with quite a bit of adversity. And I call it a blessing because, you know, from that, I'm right where I am at this point in my life,
17: right.
0: You know. So my father was a San Antonio motorcycle policeman, and my mother was a housewife. And probably one of the earliest memories I had of my dad is he picked me up one time to look at a hole he had punched in the wall, and he told me that's where the boogeyman lived. And I remember thinking, you know, the boogeyman is not that big to be able to fit into a little hole like that, you know. And so the next memory I have, and I was 3 years old, almost four, I was sitting with my next door neighbor outside eating popsicles, and I heard some banging noises. And I went in the house, and before my eyes could adjust to the change in lighting, mm-hmm. my father scooped me up and took me out to the curb where his police motorcycle was parked. And he got on the radio and he said, "Send somebody out here, I just killed my wife."
17: Oh, wow.
0: So the next thing I remember is my brother was in elementary school. He's a couple of years older. And with two police detectives I went with them, and we picked my brother up. And the first thing they asked him when he got in the car was, they asked him, "Do you know where your mother is?" He said, "She's at home." They said, "No, she's dead." And see, that really traumatized my brother. There was, I'm not sure what the motive was, but they were kind of on my dad's side or whatever. So then the next stage of our life is we went to live with my grandmother and grandfather. Now, my grandmother was a policewoman, mm-hmm. and she actually introduced my dad to my mom, you know, so she was my mom's mom, and we called her Meemaw, and she was one of the first five police ladies, they call them matrons, in San Antonio, and she was in charge of the ladies' jail. So she would take me and my older brother, Ricky, sometimes at night to visit the ladies, kind of a show and tell. She's very proud of us. But that gave me a love for prison ministry, I think, because it was always just such a wonderful, wonderful time to be able to, it was like a big slumber party there. So anyway, we lived with my grandparents. They doted over us. They really spoiled us. And my dad did 5 years in prison, and then he got out. And about that time, we were teenagers, and we started getting into trouble, running the streets. And I think he worked with his police friends to get us arrested and put in juvenile and only released to his custody. So that's what happened. So we went to live.